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3: In this bulletin, the Victorian government passes its new political donation laws and a nail-biter at Adelaide Oval. With more, I'm Jaden James. The Prime Minister will use a speech to defend his government's contentious budget measures. Anthony Albanese is expected to argue that the changes are needed to protect Australia from joining the social and economic dislocation being seen overseas. The Australian reports he will suggest the government is trying to fix a system that isn't working for people. The opposition leader is vowing to make significant reforms to the Administrative Review Tribunal if the coalition wins the next election. Concerns have been raised about a number of decisions made by the tribunal to overturn decisions to deport people convicted of sexual offending. Angus Taylor says he would make significant changes.
4: We will essentially change the law. We will change the law to add what we've called the values test, that they will have to take account of that, and they will not be able to do this. I mean, it is absolutely disgraceful that this is happening.
3: The Administrative Review Tribunal has been inundated with almost 40,000 applications to review migration decisions in this financial year alone. The Victorian government has pushed through its new political donation laws after a marathon sitting of State Parliament, which ended at 5 this morning. The High Court threw out the rules in April after an appeal from two former independent candidates. The coalition did not support the new laws, claiming they did nothing to block the rivers of gold from the CFMEU and other unions to the Labor Party. In WA, a number of passengers remain in hospital following a serious Transperth bus crash in Wanneroo. The bus was travelling along Joondalup Drive when it veered onto the wrong side of the road and slammed into a tree. A 59-year-old woman and a 61-year-old man were rushed to Royal Perth Hospital, while five others were taken to Joondalup Hospital for treatment. A leading child safety expert says Queensland must invest in long-term preventative measures to safeguard wards in foster and residential care. It follows a scathing report recommending the complete overhaul of the Queensland government's current department and operations. ResiCare founder and director Sian Ross-Smith says it's time to rip the band-aid off.
5: It is absolutely time. This is the perfect opportunity for the current government to take this report and seriously sit with people who have been working in this space for a very long time and ask what it is that we think they need.
3: The report revealed not one child has been adopted from the state system since 2019. Overseas, California is proposing to officially recognise two major Muslim festivals as state public holidays, while sidelining Christian traditions that have shaped the state for generations. A bill to recognise the festivals marking the end of Ramadan and the Mecca pilgrimage has been overwhelmingly passed by the state assembly. Podcaster Rabbi Michael Barclay notes that California doesn't honour any other religion and accuses the state of kowtowing to Sharia law. Concerns are growing over the safety of an Iranian Christian convert, journalist and human rights defender, Mary Mohammadi. Amnesty International reports she has been missing for more than 2 months. Iranian authorities have refused to disclose her whereabouts. Mary was first arrested in 2017 at the age of 19. In the AFL, Geelong has lost back-to-back nail-biters, going down to Adelaide last night by 1 point. Crows coach Matthew Nix pleased with the result.
6: I aged 5 years in the box. Your heart's in your mouth when it comes towards the end there. And it is incredible. I talk about how much I rate us. It's so hard to come in here sometimes, knowing how good you are and how close you are as a club, and yet you haven't got the result. It is nice to get one of these every now and then against a really high-quality opposition.
3: Tonight at the MCG, Hawthorn face the Bulldogs. That's the latest Vision National News. I'm Jaden James.
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8: We've got a partly cloudy day today. There's a slight chance of a shower becoming less likely this afternoon, but damaging winds are possible about the Upper Hunter today. And there's a warning for large and powerful surf conditions today and tomorrow. A sunny Saturday, patches of morning frost about the Upper Hunter, and overnight temps falling to between 3 and 8, and expecting between 15 and 19 degrees. A mostly sunny day on Sunday. There is a medium chance of showers on the coastal fringe, however. Near zero chance of rain elsewhere. Overnight temps between 3 and 9, expecting between 16 and 20. And for your holiday Monday, a partly cloudy day, chance of morning fog and a medium chance of showers in the afternoon, expecting daytime temperatures between 16 and 20 degrees.
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0: You know those times when you feel like you've been flat out all day, and at the end of it, it feels like nothing much has got done? You answer messages, you sort out one problem, you do a load of washing, you ring someone back, you get through work, you make dinner, you deal with another thing that pops up, and somehow you've still got a long list. Or maybe you've been trying to change something. Get healthier, be more patient, spend more time with family, pray more, worry less. And because you're not where you want to be, it can feel like you're getting nowhere. Hi, this is Ken Robinson, and welcome to The Week Ahead. In today's episode, we're talking about celebrating the small wins, the little steps, the things we often miss, and why thanking God for the small stuff can help us keep going. We're funny sometimes. We notice what's missing way quicker than what's improving. We can make 10 good decisions and then focus on the one thing that went sideways. You can get through a hard season, then tell yourself you should be further along. You can take one small step forward, then dismiss it because it wasn't a giant leap. But small things matter, because most of life is small things. Big moments are rare. Ordinary moments are everywhere. And if we only celebrate the huge stuff, we miss most of what God is doing. There's a verse in Zechariah chapter 4, verse 10, and it says, "Do not despise these small beginnings." That's a good reminder. Don't write off small beginnings. Don't ignore small progress. Don't dismiss tiny steps, because little things grow. Think about how life usually works. Trust takes time. Fitness takes time. Friendships take time to grow. Faith takes time. Most good things take time. And while we're waiting for the big result, God's often working in the small stuff. Maybe for you right now, the win is simple. You got through the day. You had a hard conversation. You apologized. You prayed even when you didn't feel like it. You showed up again, and that counts. Sometimes surviving a tough season is the win. Sometimes getting out of bed is the win. Sometimes not giving up is the win. We don't always give ourselves permission to notice that. Another reason we overlook small wins is because we compare. Someone else seems further ahead. Someone else has better results. Someone else looks like they've sorted life out. But comparison has a way of stealing joy. It also steals gratitude. Because when we're staring sideways, we stop seeing what is right in front of us. In Galatians chapter 6, verse 4, it says, "Each one should test their own actions." That's helpful. Pay attention to your own road, your own season, your own growth, because your story isn't somebody else's story, and sometimes progress looks different than you expected. Maybe you wanted quick answers. God's giving patience. Maybe you wanted certainty. God is teaching trust. Maybe you wanted things fixed. God is building endurance. That growth still counts. One thing I've noticed is this. When people stop noticing progress, they often stop moving. Because discouragement makes you tired, you think, what's the point? Why bother? Nothing's changing. But gratitude works differently. Gratitude gives you energy, not fake positivity, not pretending things are perfect. Just noticing what's true. You're still here. God is still with you. Something has changed, even if it's small. The Bible says in 1 Thessalonians chapter 5, verse 18, "Give thanks in all circumstances." Not for all circumstances, in them. There's a difference. You don't have to pretend hard things are easy. You don't have to pretend loss doesn't hurt. or stress isn't real. But you can still thank God for small things inside difficult seasons. For strength, for people who helped, for one good conversation, for enough grace to get through another day. Sometimes a small win isn't simply this. You keep trusting God when you didn't have the answers. That's not small to him. Maybe a practical thing you could do is start noticing the little stuff. Nothing fancy. At the end of the day, ask the question, what went right? What did God help me through? What tiny thing am I thankful for? It could be anything. I mean, you stayed calm when normally you wouldn't. You got through a piece of work. You made time for your children. You took a walk. You read one verse. You asked for help. You didn't quit. Small wins. Sometimes we think gratitude has to be big. It doesn't. A quiet thank you to God counts. A quick prayer in the car counts. A moment where you stop and notice counts. Because gratitude changes where we look. Instead of only seeing what's unfinished, we start seeing what God is already doing. And there's something else. Celebrating small wins doesn't mean lowering the bar. It means recognizing growth while you're still growing. You can still have goals, still want change, still pray for breakthrough, and also stop long enough to notice progress. Both can exist together. If you've got a lot on your plate right now, and life feels all over the place, maybe this is your reminder. Don't overlook the little steps. Don't dismiss small beginnings. Don't talk yourself out of gratitude. And don't forget that God sees what nobody else sees. The quiet effort, the private prayers, the hard days, the small act of faith. None of it is wasted. God works in small seeds, small moments, small acts of obedience. And over time, those little things add up. So today, thank him for something small. The conversation, the strength, the provision, the chance to begin again. Because sometimes the small wins are actually big wins. We just haven't noticed yet. Well, that's it for today's episode of The Week Ahead. I'm Ken Robinson. Thanks for listening. Until tomorrow's episode, you take care and bye for now.
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0: Years ago, I managed to get a ticket to the NRL Grand Final. I even invited my friend to come and join me, as there were still tickets available. Now, my friend actually enjoyed NRL more than I did, and he knew he would enjoy going. But he made a decision to not take up the offer. He missed out on going to that Grand Final, and he's never been to a Grand Final since. Now, the Bible talks about the good news of the Kingdom of God as a great offer, a bit like going to a Grand Final, but even better. But many will miss out because they make excuses to do something else instead. They miss out because they don't accept the offer. Jesus' offer with the Kingdom of God is to take the ticket and go. But unlike any Grand Final, Jesus' kingdom is free. This is Rob Martin with God in 60 Seconds. For more space to think and talk about God, go to thirdspace.org.au.
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2: In this bulletin, Anthony Albanese preparing to defend proposed tax changes and a decline in children's content on TV. With the details, I'm Jaden James. The opposition says the government is wrong to claim its new tax reforms will contribute to stopping the rise of One Nation. Speaking at an economic forum today, the Prime Minister will defend his changes to capital gains tax and negative gearing. Anthony Albanese will argue the measures help shield Australia from the social and economic discontent seen overseas. But Deputy Liberal Leader Jane Hume maintains the reforms will do no such thing.
3: The Prime Minister's come out and said that, well, this is a budget about fighting populism. Oh, well, give me a break. This is not a budget about fighting populism. Can the Prime Minister please make up his mind and tell us exactly what this budget was all about? Because it certainly hasn't been received well.
2: Meantime, the government's contentious tax changes have cleared their first parliamentary hurdle and have now moved to the Senate for debate. A Liberal senator will introduce a private member's bill to push for the removal of a contentious aged care funding algorithm. The integrated assessment tool is used to determine how much funding older Australians receive. Anne Rustin says her amendments would put humans back in control of the decisions. New analysis shows the children's television sector in Australia is under structural pressure. The RMIT paper found a 97% collapse in investment in new productions following the 2020 removal of broadcast quotas for kids' content. Associate Professor Jessica Balanzategui says streaming services haven't been able to pick up the slack.
4: Initially, it did seem like they might fill the gap left by the commercial broadcasters, but our report traces their investment over time as well and sees it to be very volatile, culminating in this sector reporting no new children's commissions in the last financial year.
2: Ms. Balanzategui says we also need similar rules to the BBC, which is compelled to make a certain number of shows for children. The largest tunnel boring machine in the Southern Hemisphere is about to begin its journey north under Sydney Harbour. Roads Minister Jenny Acheson says overall excavation on the project is now more than 80% complete.
5: This is the first crossing of the Sydney Harbour in some 30 years, so it will be a massive game changer and it will really improve the way that people move across and through Sydney.
2: The first of two machines to excavate the Western Harbour Tunnel is scheduled to begin work next week after final checks. The Bucket Ministry is a global Christian organisation that provides access to clean water and the gospel. It shares God's love through the gift of clean, safe drinking water. The ministry was founded after a 2012 mission trip to the Amazon, which revealed how a lack of clean water severely impacted on communities. It has since provided more than 1 million people across three continents with clean water. The ministry has also seen 30,000 people give their lives to Christ. The Essex County Council has become the latest local authority in the UK to reintroduce the reciting of the Lord's Prayer and singing the National Anthem into its full council meetings. The Reform UK-led council followed similar moves by Kent and Derbyshire County Councils, both led by Reform. In the AFL, Geelong's six-game winning streak over the Crows has ended after Adelaide won last night's clash by 1 point. Cats coach Chris Scott says they couldn't quite get over the line.
6: I don't think it was won or lost in the last few minutes. We had our chances to win it. We were a little bit disappointed with some of our execution late, but high pressure, difficult to communicate in that situation. In a lot of key areas, we were well on top. The fact that we couldn't quite capitalise right at the end was a little bit of a pattern.
2: The final score, Adelaide 75, Geelong 74. That's the latest Vision National News. I'm Jaden James.
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14: We've got a partly cloudy day today. There's a slight chance of a shower, becoming less likely this afternoon, but damaging winds are possible about the Upper Hunter today. And there's a warning for large and powerful surf conditions today and tomorrow. A sunny Saturday, patches of morning frost about the Upper Hunter, and overnight temps falling to between 3 and 8, and expecting between 15 and 19 degrees. A mostly sunny day on Sunday. There is a medium chance of showers on the coastal fringe, however. Near zero chance of rain elsewhere. Overnight temps between 3 and 9, expecting between 16 and 20. And for your holiday Monday, a partly cloudy day, chance of morning fog and a medium chance of showers in the afternoon, expecting daytime temperatures between 16 and 20 degrees.
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0: Whenever we get to the point of believing that we know it all, there's one thing for certain. We really have no idea of what's going on. We're so blinded by our own puffed up sense of knowing that we're blinded to the fact that we know little to nothing. And let's face it, we've all been there. Hi, I'm Bernie Diamond and welcome again to Fresh. Most of us have that one thing that we're really good at, that one thing that we're better at than most of those around us. Possibly you're one of those people who, unlike me, intuitively senses how others are feeling. So it's easy for you to look down your nose at me and think to yourself, well, what's the matter with him? I am so much better than that. And me, I can write like the wind. I can pull together complex ideas and explain them in a simple yet compelling way. How easy it is for me then to look down my nose at others. When we behave like that, our pride clouds our judgment, and without doubt, it'll bring us crashing down at some point. So here's God's alternative, Proverbs chapter 2, verses 3 to 6. Ask for good judgment. Cry out for understanding. Look for wisdom like silver. Search for it like hidden treasure. If you do this, you'll understand what it means to respect the Lord, and you'll come to know God. The Lord is the source of wisdom. Knowledge and understanding come from His mouth. Smart people give smart answers, but wise people ask smart questions. They're humble, they're teachable, which is exactly what God calls us to be. Ask Him for good judgment. Cry out for His understanding, because that's His word. Fresh for you today.
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5: It just communicated to me that she loved me. She saw me, she knew what my interests were, and she sought to brighten my day. And that has translated to me as a parent of looking at those adult kids and thinking, how can I be like that to them?
6: Well, that's Mary DeMuth, and she's back with us to offer hope and help for parents of wayward adult children. Thanks for joining us for Focus on the Family with Jim Daly. I'm John Fuller.
7: I so appreciated the insights that Mary offered last time as a mom of three adult children, as she shared some compelling stories. If you didn't hear the program, I'd encourage you to go back at the smartphone app, and you could listen whenever you want or go to the website and listen. But it had so much dense good ideas for parents of adult children. We're going to continue that today. Sadly, two of her three children did walk away from the faith, and yet she continues to reach out to them in the love of Christ. You might be right in that same spot. Mm. It's not uncommon. And those of us, parents of 20-somethings, maybe even 30-somethings, probably are crying many nights to pray for our kids and plead with the Lord to draw them back into faith with Him. And we're going to give you some good suggestions on how to continue to parent a wayward child.
6: Yeah, Mary DeMuth has a podcast called Pray Every Day. She's a popular author and speaker, and she's written a book, and we covered some of the content last time and more today. It's called Love, Pray, Listen, Parenting Your Wayward Adult Kids with Joy.
7: Mary, welcome back for a second day of discussion. I so appreciate this.
5: It's been fun, hasn't it? And hard, but good.
7: Fun and hard, yeah. I mean, again, I said last time, you know, so many parents that contact us here at Focus on the Family are in this space. And it shows you how common a problem it is. And I'm sure they, for the most part, did a really good job concentrating on spiritual development. And the kids probably went to Awana and they asked all the right questions and they prayed together at night. And then the teen years started to rumble in, more influence from outside. And mom and dad talk about some of the concerns. It might be drinking, could be drugs. And then, boom, they go off to college, and sometimes that explosion occurs. Let me start there with that moment, because it's so critical of a time in your parenting. You may have sheltered your kids in that way, may have put them in Christian school, I don't know, maybe homeschooled. Mm-hmm. And then they go off to a university, maybe a secular university, and they didn't know Friday night was party night, and boom.

0: it's off to the races. And it seems like something has been uncorked in them, something the parents never saw, this behavior that is so outside of what they had hoped for. What do you do with those immediate emotions when you find out, okay, this is what's going on? How do you respond with an adult child in that context versus a teenager?
1: Yeah, so when they're under your roof, you do have a little bit more say in their behavior. You can give them a curfew. You can say, if you do this, this will be the consequence.
0: Yeah, restrict rights.
1: Right, exactly, yeah. All uh-huh. those things. But once they're far away in another environment, it's very hard. And that's where I get back to give advice when it's asked, not unsolicited advice. If you can, it's hard. You have to bite your tongue a lot.
0: What's your report card on that? What I mean on that is, I love okay. that advice, but are you an A student when it comes
1: probably
0: to that?
1: Probably a C plus. I'm a C plus.
0: I mean, 6 out of 10, 7 out of 10 yeah. isn't bad, but that's yeah. so hard for us because we're in that modality for so long to correct, to give input, to encourage, and then we do it. You know, we do it at yeah. 23, and they're going, really?
1: It's like, because it's like a divorce in a way, because you've played this role for 18 years and it doesn't just snap in half in a moment when a birthday rolls around or they go to college or they go off on their own. It doesn't do that. It's a cultivation. That's where I'm talking about just our relationship with the Lord of giving him the grief of my child is making these decisions. I'm going to get on my knees about it. I'm going to even talk to my friends about it in a non-gossipy way, but just to shoulder the burden with other people so that I don't go crazy. Those are normal things that we have to do. And also to have accountability to say, hey, I don't want to, you know, be heavy-handed to my 27-year-old. Please help me. Having community is really helpful there.
0: Yeah. What should healthy involvement look like with our 20-something?
1: I think we have to let them lead that. And some are on a process of they just need to separate in order to kind of get their heads on straight. And we have to respect their boundaries. Now, the line may be if they're hurting others and hurting themselves, that's a line that you may need to intervene in mm-hmm. as someone who loves them. And so that's hard to know, but that's kind of the line that I've kind of developed. But I think it is our tendency is to want to reparent and it's really hard to overcome that, like, that unction that we have.
0: Oh, so true. How do we navigate the financial side of things, the gifts? I will admit, I probably lean toward overdoing
1: it. Are you
0: it.
1: A softie?
0: I am the softie. Yeah. Gene would say, yes, you're the softie. And, you know, I it's probably because of my background of mm-hmm. not having, and I don't want my kids to not have. Yeah. So I can overindulge in that way. But how do we create the right balance? What is the right balance? I mean, let's start with that question.
1: Yeah, that's really hard. I mean, there's times I do remember when all of our kids were done with college and we were done paying for it, we kind of had a little party because we got a huge pay raise and suddenly we were like making ends meet and all of that because we weren't paying for our kids and their insurance and all that, their phones. So we now have more means than we did before. And that is the question that we're asking ourselves. So what we try to do is when we're benevolent, we try not to have it be predictable benevolence, mm-hmm. but just to bless them in surprising ways. And that comes from listening to their lives and when things are hard for them, but without having some sort of prescribed way, we'll just send them a check or Venmo them yeah. something. And that way it's unpredictable and it's not like, oh, I expect my mom and dad to always bail mm-hmm. me out.
0: I like that. There is, I mean, this is so much a life, isn't it, Mary? Mm-hmm. I mean, on the one end, you're so tight, it's ridiculous, right? Mm-hmm. I mean, they're only in their 20s and occasionally they might need a little help or a little blessing, mm-hmm. right? You mm-hmm. don't have to be so tight that all they know is, yeah, don't ask mom or dad. Or on the other side, so much that you're really stunting their ability mm-hmm. to right. launch. And it's that balance. And that's mm-hmm. wisdom, being able mm-hmm. to know when to do the right thing. But I like that idea of unpredictable. I think that's really good.
1: Mm-hmm. And they're so excited when it happens because they don't know that it's going to happen. And they yeah. just kind of love us more. So it's kind of, we yeah. bought our kids. But no, it's just I guess for me, and in talking, you know, responding to your childhood, I think all of us are responding to our childhood in some way.
0: Aren't we?
1: And when we were in our 20s and we were parents and we had both of our parents, we had severe economic trials. And we did not ask our parents because we didn't feel like we could. And we knew maybe the little tiny steps that we made toward asking them were so shut down that we just had to suffer. And we don't want that for our kids because we were abandoned in a way.
0: Yeah.
1: And there was no safety net at all. Our safety net, thankfully, was the body of Christ. Mm. Those were the people that came in and bought our washing machine when our washing machine broke and we had no means to do it. And so that's kind of our response.
0: It's a good lesson. You had a grandmother that did communicate mm-hmm. love to you. Mm-hmm. You know, last time we talked a lot about your broken family origin story and difficult relationship with your mom who married many times and all that. But your grandma seemed to be like a steady beacon for you. How did she communicate love to you?
1: Well, that was one of those examples, I think, that carried over into my adulthood with my adult kids. She knew that I liked decorating and art and all of that kind of stuff. So she would cut things out of old magazines. And even though I even got that magazine, she would send them to me in the mail, you know, in the days of mail. And it just communicated to me that she loved me. She saw me. She knew what my interests were. And she sought to brighten my day. And that has translated to me as a parent of looking at those adult kids and thinking, how can I be like that to them?
0: Yeah.
1: And that was very informative. I felt so very loved when that happened.
0: You know, Mary, there's got to be parents who are in this spot, and I hope you're tuning in, or maybe somebody's encouraged you to listen, mm-hmm. and I hope you're encouraged in that way. Even prayer for some of these adult children gets wearying. Mm-hmm. You know, you've been praying for years. There's no change. Or it's gotten worse. How do you stay motivated to keep trusting the Lord? And every night, three times a week, whatever it ends up being, you're saying, Lord, it's the same prayer. Can you move that child mm-hmm. closer to you? Mm-hmm. But how do you keep the stamina spiritually, emotionally, to stay engaged and not give up?
1: That's a really good question. And I think that's where we get back to a strong theological understanding of prayer and a very strong understanding of the sovereignty of God and what we see as the lack of swiftness of God. When I talked with you yesterday, I gave the story of my mom and 40 plus years of prayer. And I will tell you that there were many times where I thought, this is not doing anything. Forgetting that on the Lord's seeing it as a resolved problem. I'm seeing it down here as an unresolved problem. And we have too small of a scope, and we try to demand that the Lord answer our prayer for our adult child in a minute, in 10 days, in 4 months, and we're not seeing the wide picture. It took the Lord 45 years to answer this long-term prayer that I felt was an impossible prayer. I did not think it would ever be answered, and I had to resolve myself that it never would be. So we have to have a long view of prayer and realize, persevere through it. It matters. God's timing is not the same as ours, and we don't get to dictate to the Lord the timing in which He answers our prayers.
0: Mm. And even your response to that, hearing it, will indicate what you need to do. Because some people are going to go, oh, she doesn't understand.
1: Mm-hmm.
0: That's a response of, Lord, you're not working fast enough.
1: Yeah.
0: Mary, you've written about Psalms of Lament. You know, I think of reading the Psalms. I get a lot from reading from them. They comfort me. I haven't thought about applying that to parenting grief. Describe that parenting grief, the declaration of faith, the petition. Just mm-hmm. run us through that process to help us.
1: One of the joys of my life is teaching through the Lament Psalms. And a Lament Psalm is a psalm, there's many of them in the Book of Psalms, that begins with a complaint and ends with praise. And there's so many of them, and you can look them up and do a little Google search on what's a Lament Psalm, and you can read them. But what I train people to do is writing your own, and it begins with honesty. And I encourage parents to say, Lord, this is what I expected. This is what I wanted. Why aren't you there? Why aren't you rescuing my child? Why are they wayward? Why? And then after that, the psalmist goes into these declarations of, but I believe that you are good. I believe that you are hearing me. I believe you own a cattle on a thousand hills. I believe this. I believe that. And I'm going to choose to praise you even before the answer is given. And I've taken parents through this, and it is, there's usually not one dry eye in the house because they are able, at least on paper, they're not having to share it with their peers. They can say, I am disappointed, God. This didn't happen the way I wanted it to. Mm-hmm. And I'm just so grateful for that model in the Psalms of teaching us how to work through our pain through a very simple process like that.
0: Now, and that's so good and so healthy to be able to do something like that. A touchy subject, you know, LGBT mm-hmm. issues are all around now. Public schools, it seems like they're just flooded with this idea because of education decisions to allow them to, you know, think about these things. And I think some of these victories in that space are like drops of water mm-hmm. on a desert journey. I mean, it's just small, little incremental gains that you might have. You had a couple, Ronnie and Daniela, that went through something like this. Describe it.
1: Yeah, they definitely walked through this, and they had to work through this idea of how are we going to act? How are we going to love? How are we going to come alongside? And they had this experience where their child came to dinner with their significant other, and as usual, they got around the table and they prayed for their meal. And they even prayed for this significant other, and that person started crying. And it touched her. And I think that's something that we don't have to change who we are as Christ-following parents in order to actually step into a space and love our kids. We don't have to change our theology to love our kids. We don't have to do any of that. We can be good listeners. We can walk alongside. But we can pray at the dinner table. You never know what's going to happen.
0: Yeah, and that's the importance, because so many Christian parents, in order to accommodate, mm-hmm. are uprooting their theology, saying, okay, right. We're good with this. You know, Dr. Al Mohler, who was on the board here at Focus, he did a blog post, and I think he spoke about this, but being asked to go to a same-sex wedding, he had the best response, which was, I love you. I will go to the reception. Mm-hmm. But as a public testimony, I can't go to the wedding and agree. And the wedding is really a public pronouncement. Remember the old line, does anybody here have anything against these two coming together? That was said for a very specific reason. And his read of that is to say, as a Christian, I can't agree that that's a union that is ordained by God. But I love you. I'd love to come to the reception and love on you more, but I can't go to the wedding. Will you let me do that? Mm. I thought it's an interesting and beautiful way to express both the convictions of the Christian, and everybody's going to have a different opinion about this.
1: Yes. Mm-hmm.
0: And it's, you know, it's not my son or daughter in that spot, so it's hard to say. But I thought it was a good scriptural way to respond.
1: It's not something that we were prepared to walk through.
0: Mm.
1: There were no parenting books in the 90s really talking about this, or the early aughts. And so a lot of parents that are walking through it are doing it kind of blind and kind of bumbling their way. Mm. And some will kind of err on the side of everything they do, I love. And then on the other side, they might be like, I'm going to ghost you forever and never talk to you again. And I do believe that there is a narrow way that we can go, which is sticking to your beliefs. You get to have your own beliefs. The Lord yeah. allows you to have your own beliefs. But you can also err on the side of love at all times, and you can, you know, be involved in people's lives.
0: Yeah, and you know what? It's imperfect.
1: It is.
0: It's not going to be a perfect path. You're not going to hit the nail on the head every time, and, you know, be accepting and forgiving of your own mistakes in this arena. But I would encourage people to stay sound in your theology. That's number one in terms of what does God expect of me. Right? You know, as a parent seeks empathy, like we're describing, you know, to be there, to be present, you suggested two key things to keep in mind about the child's behavior, the adult child's behavior, and the parent's heart. What are they?
1: You know, our children's behavior reveals their heart. So if we're listening to our children, we're going to be watching them. We're going to be seeing what kind of choices that they're making. And I think also as parents, we're revealing our heart by what we're saying. And we have to, you know, sometimes things come out of my mouth that I want to take it back in.
0: Yes.
1: But I have noticed that for myself. It's been really good. Like, oh my goodness, that was a very judgy, controlly thing that I just said. Jesus, have mercy on me. And then in the next breath, if I'm smart enough in the moment or teachable enough, will you forgive me? I shouldn't have said that. Mm-hmm. You know, that's kind of
0: the which is really good. And you know, that way you're progressing hopefully together toward a destination of good relationship and hopefully Christ-centered relationship. You say the empty nest years can be joyful. Did you hear that, John?
2: Mm-hmm, I did.
0: Me too.
2: Leaning into it.
0: Me too. I'm getting it. But you compare it to your dog, Daisy, which I love. Here we go with the dog analogy. What does Daisy do that reminds you of parenting adult children?
1: You know, she is lately hasn't been doing this because she's been bad. But she's supposed to be in a kennel at night, and she's just a chocolate lab with bustling with energy. But she does go into her cage at night, and then in the morning we release her. And we take her on a walk, and she's just bounding and leaping. And I don't want to say that parenting is like going into a cage, but it is hard. Those years, those, you know, 18 years of parenting your kids, it is, you're constantly busy working hard and trying to do everything right. And when they're released and they jump out there into the joy, you can do that too. This is a place where your ministry is going to grow exponentially. It has the potential to. You are going to have time with your spouse that you've never had before, and your ministry life can just explode because you have more time and more more availability.
0: Yeah.
2: It's really encouraging, and there are parents, we've talked about this, I think, last time, about, you know, parents who are dealing with kids bouncing back in. Mm-hmm. Now, for the cat people, in my head, I'm thinking, okay, what would the cat analogy be? And I think there is an element of cats don't care, and sometimes our kids don't care.
0: Mm-hmm. And that they're kind just of, laying on the couch.
2: Well, or they're not in our lives, and they don't care to be in our lives. Yeah. And that can be a boat anchor on that joy that you're talking about. So you're encouraging me to not let their decisions drive my joy or lack thereof.
1: Exactly.
2: How do I let go?
1: And that's so hard. That's part of that grief process, that lament of, okay, this isn't what I wanted it to be. And then again, go back to the listen to their life, give them strategic presence, meet their needs somehow, listen when they call, and don't offer advice unless it's asked of you. And pray that the Lord would restore that relationship somehow, because I cannot tell you how amazing it is that our family, we still travel together and we still go to, you know, everywhere around the world together, and we love each other passionately. We so much love each other. We have all sorts of different opinions about things. It is possible to have kids that maybe are far from Jesus, and you can still have a relationship with them.
0: Boy, that is so good and so accurate, I think. And that, to me, that's the only hope that they're connected.
1: Yes.
0: And if you choose to disconnect out of temperament, you know, they're just not doing it the way I would do it, you're probably reducing the opportunity and the chance that they're going to make it back, I think. I mean, the Lord can do anything. Mm-hmm. You know, I want to mention that idea of temperament, because I'm thinking of parenting styles, and temperament plays into that. The kind of the quiet dad who doesn't say much, and you don't even know what his childhood was like because he doesn't talk about it. He's all inside. Or you might add to that, he's a very black and white thinker. He's an engineer. Mm. He's a CPA. I mean, I'm just saying we're born with a certain temperament that can trip us up in our parenting of adult children. Mm-hmm. Those are very deeply rooted behavior patterns that we have. And if we're making that mistake, you know, that we're keeping a ledger of our children's activities and behaviors, because that's how I'm wired. They did 3 things right last week and 18 things wrong. How do we manage that? How do we let that go?
1: I think we can, if we're still list keepers, we can still keep a ledger, but catch them doing right and tell them. every kid, I need to hear from people in my life, I'm really proud of you. That was an amazing thing you did. I'm constantly doing that with my kids. If I see that they got a promotion in their job or they bought a house or whatever it is that they've done, I am so proud of you. That I never did that when I was your age. You are exceeding beyond my wildest expectations. And not just, you know, saying things to say things, but actual genuine, I am noticing your life and I am so proud of you. That's really important. I also just wanted to, before I forget, is address the idea of parental estrangement, because there are some people listening today that are brokenhearted and they have done everything that they can and their kids have walked away from them and it's been a decade and they're asking the question, will it ever be okay? And I can't answer that, but I can say it is hard and I'm so sorry that you're walking through that. And to remember that God in the Garden of Eden was a perfect parent and his kids walked away from him. And he's had the entire human race walk away from him. And I can tell you this, that you will have deeper camaraderie with Jesus in those moments because he absolutely empathizes and understands with the entire human race walking away from him.
0: Boy, that's a good place to land. The other thing is just always hold out hope. Don't give up hope and don't change or become sour in the relationship. And that's your only chance, your only hope for it, right? With the Lord's help. So, Mary, thank you so much for being with us. This has been terrific. It's a topic that we haven't spent a lot of time talking about, but you've hit all the high notes today.
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2: In this bulletin, an independent MP calling out Labor's proposed tax changes and homelessness on the rise in New South Wales. With the details, I'm Jaden James. An independent MP is accusing the government of ignoring pleas to delay changes to the tax system, which will now be debated in the upper house. The Prime Minister will use a speech today to defend the contentious changes to negative gearing and capital gains tax, saying they need to change a system which isn't working for people. Fowler MP Di Lee has told Channel 9 she is hearing concerns from voters who are supposed to be benefiting from the reforms.
3: Young people are coming to me and telling me that the whole tax changes that you guys are proposing is going to impact their savings to put a deposit to buy their first home.
2: Anthony Albanese is expected to argue that the changes are needed to protect Australia from joining the social and economic dislocation being seen overseas. E-mobility laws have passed Queensland Parliament overnight, giving police additional powers to stop dangerous behaviours. From July 1, officers will be able to seize and destroy illegal e-bikes and scooters and conduct random breath tests on riders. A scathing Victorian report has found child protection judged dozens of children who later died were not at risk before their deaths. The inquiry found Victoria's most vulnerable children are trapped in high-risk situations because they're not given the right support, and authorities are loath to remove them from family environments. It's despite evidence of family violence, drug use, and poor mental health. Data shows rough sleeping across New South Wales has skyrocketed by 75% over the last 6 years. Homelessness New South Wales Chief Executive Dominique Rose says the community is desperate for more funding in affordable housing and support services.
4: The solutions are incredibly clear. The New South Wales government just must fund homelessness services to meet the demand that we face and also build enough social housing so people have a pathway to a suitable home.
2: The mid-north coast, New England and northern regions have seen the sharpest hikes as people are priced out of the housing market. A nationwide recall has been issued for a popular insulated thermos container over fears pressure buildup could cause severe eye injuries. The consumer watchdog says certain stainless King food jars lack a pressure relief valve which can cause the stopper beneath the lid to burst. The global recall follows multiple reports from overseas of users suffering permanent vision loss after being struck by the flying component. Overseas, ethnic and religious violence has been simmering in the small and remote Indian state of Manipur for more than 3 years. But Mission India Bible Clubs for Children have been helping some of the Christian children with their schooling and their faith. The ministry's Raina Miller told Mission Network News how the clubs have helped a boy called Garmin.
5: Not only was he able to get homework help and catch up academically, he also just got to be a kid again. India is the 12th most persecuted nation in the world, and our partners don't pray for the persecution to end. They just ask us to pray for the courage to continue doing their ministry and that the gospel would continue to spread.
2: The clubs offer games, Christ-centered action songs, and fun activities for kids. They aim to help children who have suffered tragedies. To the NRL, where Manly celebrated the permanent appointment of Kieran Foran as coach with a 28-14 win over Souths. It's now 8 wins from 10 games in charge for Foran, lifting them into third place. Foran says they'll unwind with the bye next week.
6: I wanted the win tonight for the boys and for the club. Yeah, it's been a disappointing start to the season and we all knew that.
2: Tonight, the Storm face the Knights, then the Raiders host the Roosters. And in tennis, Maya Falinska has become the first qualifier in history to reach the final of the French Open, defeating Diana Schneider. That's the latest Vision National News. I'm Jaden James.
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9: We've got a partly cloudy day today. There's a slight chance of a shower, becoming less likely this afternoon, but damaging winds are possible about the Upper Hunter today. And there's a warning for large and powerful surf conditions today and tomorrow. A sunny Saturday, patches of morning frost about the Upper Hunter, and overnight temps falling to between 3 and 8, and expecting between 15 and 19 degrees. A mostly sunny day on Sunday. There is a medium chance of showers on the coastal fringe, however. Near zero chance of rain elsewhere. Overnight temps between 3 and 9, expecting between 16 and 20. And for your holiday Monday, a partly cloudy day, chance of morning fog and a medium chance of showers in the afternoon. Expecting daytime temperatures between 16 and 20 degrees.
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4: In this bulletin, One Nation's foreign home ownership policy under the spotlight and calls to replace all curbside parking. With more, I'm Jaden James. One Nation has been unable to clarify whether foreigners who failed to sell their property would be evicted under its housing policy. The minor party says it would limit home ownership to Australian citizens and permanent residents.
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4: In this bulletin, One Nation's foreign home ownership policy under the spotlight and calls to replace all curbside parking. With more, I'm Jaden James. One Nation has been unable to clarify whether foreigners who failed to sell their property would be evicted under its housing policy. The minor party says it would limit home ownership to Australian citizens and permanent residents. 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
1: Here on Sunburnt Souls, we explore life, faith, and our mental well-being. Here to share more is Dave Quack.
2: I usually record these when I'm feeling really good, but to be honest, I'm not mentally well today. I'm feeling depressed and a bit down, and my bipolar is acting up. And if I could do what I really wanted to do, I'd just go back to bed. When you're mentally unwell, some days are bearable and some days are terrible and some days are fantastic. If you're having a terrible day today, remember, you've had terrible days in the past and you've got through them. On this terrible day, I need to get some help. I'm going to ask God for some strength to get me through. I'm going to ask my wife for a cuddle and maybe a sandwich and some time to grab a coffee. Hopefully you've got your own management techniques and network of support and people in your corner. But if not, maybe today's the day to start. You don't have to do this journey alone. There are people who will care. It's just a matter of finding them and walking together.
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2: In this bulletin, Fair Work steps in to stop NDIS underpayments, Woolworths suing the authority behind the Victorian infrastructure project, and the Socceroos preparing for the World Cup. With more, I'm Gareth Stafford. Unions are welcoming a landmark Fair Work ruling to stop NDIS providers shortchanging workers. Up to 10% of the sector could be up to $16,000 a year better off as a result of the decision. Australian Services Union Secretary Angus McFarland says it won't cost the government a cent.
3: This won't have any impact on the actual NDIS bottom line because the NDIS funds providers to pay their workers at the correct rate. What this decision is doing is stopping providers trying to use excuses and loopholes to pay them something else.
2: The ASU estimates 30,000 workers were being paid up to $7 an hour less than their employers were being funded for. The US president insists progress is being made in efforts to stop fighting between Israel and Hezbollah. The militant group says it's firmly rejected the terms of an American brokered deal to extend the tentative ceasefire between Israel and Lebanon, contingent on the end of Hezbollah attacks. But Donald Trump is adamant the group wants fighting to end.
4: And I think Hezbollah, I will tell you, they called us and they said, how about stopping? And I think you're going to see things happen over there. That's been like a little bit of a different world, but it's interconnected with Iran. And it would be really nice if Lebanon could have some peace.
2: A United Nations peacekeeper has been killed and two others wounded in a bombing attack on southeastern Lebanon. Woolworths is suing the Suburban Rail Authority. Kiara Parker explains why.
5: The supermarket giant's taken Supreme Court action demanding the Suburban Rail Loop pay more than $70 million to acquire its warehouse facility in Notting Hill. The authority issued a compulsory acquisition order in 2023 for $35 million, which was rejected. After a year, it came back with a lower offer, which was also rejected. The case is now headed to court. The second part of the claim relates to Woolworths as the leaseholder of the warehouse facility. The retailer is claiming compensation for commercial losses and costs. It says the business has suffered because of the compulsory government acquisition. Kiara Parker, Melbourne.
2: The US state of Virginia is blatantly discriminating against Christians by not granting them access to a tuition assistance program. Those students pursuing degrees with the primary purpose of religious training or theological education are excluded from the program. Three Liberty University students are currently challenging this exclusion in US courts. California is proposing to officially recognize two major Muslim festivals as state public holidays, while sidelining Christian and Jewish traditions that have shaped the state for generations. A bill to recognize the festivals marking the end of Ramadan and the Mecca pilgrimage has been overwhelmingly passed by the state assembly. Podcaster Rabbi Michael Barclay notes that California doesn't honour any other religion and accuses the state of kowtowing to Sharia law. To sport, and the Socceroos are getting ready for their final hit out before the opening World Cup game against Turkey. Midfielder Aiden Hrustic says there's a few bits and pieces they need to tidy up before they take on the Turks.
6: I wouldn't call it changes. I think it's just you touch on improvements. You just touch on small little detail and what you can do better.
2: The Aussies also play Paraguay and the USA in their Group D matchups. That's the latest Vision National News. I'm Gareth Stafford.
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13: We've got a partly cloudy day today. There's a slight chance of a shower, becoming less likely this afternoon, but damaging winds are possible about the Upper Hunter today. And there's a warning for large and powerful surf conditions today and tomorrow. A sunny Saturday, patches of morning frost about the Upper Hunter, and overnight temps falling to between 3 and 8, and expecting between 15 and 19 degrees. A mostly sunny day on Sunday. There is a medium chance of showers on the coastal fringe, however. Near zero chance of rain elsewhere. Overnight temps between 3 and 9, expecting between 16 and 20. And for your holiday Monday, a partly cloudy day, chance of morning fog and a medium chance of showers in the afternoon, expecting daytime temperatures between 16 and 20 degrees.

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1: You're on the Fresh Start with Aaron and Chloe this morning, coming to you live from the Lord Mayor's Prayer Breakfast. And of course, you can't have a Lord Mayor's Prayer Breakfast without three things: prayer, breakfast, and, well, I guess maybe a Lord Mayor, Chloe.
2: And Newcastle has a new Lord Mayor. Welcome to the show, Gavin Morris.
3: Oh, good morning. Isn't it special? It's beautiful here this morning, isn't it? Inside the Joy Cummings room, there's a lovely energy. It's a lovely, cool, crisp morning. So, yeah, it's feeling special, isn't it?
2: That's a very polite way to say it's pretty cold this morning. But he is a weatherman after all.
3: Yeah, it's a little nippy. It's a little fresh.
1: Now, we're really excited to talk to you both, obviously, as the Lord Mayor, but also, you know, you're a bit of a local legend in the Newcastle scene, having been on our screens for many years as well with NBN News. But, look, let's first of all start off, though, talking about your new role as Mayor. How are you settling into it?
3: Look, it's been fabulous. I was just talking to Rick a moment ago. It's felt so comfortable, so right from the moment that I decided. I mean, the campaign was something else. I mean, that is not something I'd like to inflict upon any other human being. Let me tell you, it's really, really tough, you know, particularly as an independent when you do everything, you know, yourself to begin with and you raise the money. Well, I had no chance, no time to raise money, so I just had donations. But, you know, the first donation was just myself out of my bank account, you know. I've been made redundant and I whacked $10,000 in there to begin with, and then off you go. And I just started doing everything myself. But, you know, eventually, you know, the volunteers came on board one by one. And, you know, it was a bit of a miracle, to be quite honest, in the end, when I'm looking at like 170, 180 people that came, you know, out of the suburbs and, you know, out of the bushes and from behind fences and out of rocks, you know, and trees. I don't know where they all came from. But, you know, they came to me and supported me and, you know, they really understood the importance of this, and it is really important to have somebody independent, I think, that is just willing to work with everybody, all the parties, you know, all the councillors, and the community, and have this incredible connection to this wonderful community that I have.
2: Yeah. Now, obviously, you've got a vision for where you want to take Newcastle. What is that? What are the key things for you?
3: Look, you know, there is so many things. I mean, first and foremost, it's to bring us all together. You know, I mean, there's the power of one. You know, if we can move as one in the right direction. You know, I saw a lot of division, which was really upsetting me for a number of years in all sorts of different areas and avenues, and that is not a way for a city and a community to progress forward. It's not a way for a council, you know, to move forward. So, you know, to bring us together, it needs to come from the top, the very top, and bring us together from there. And, you know, as I said to Jeremy right from the beginning, you know, the very first conversation, it begins right here, it begins now, it begins with us today. And, you know, we work together and it will flow right throughout the council, you know, down the streets, into the suburbs, and we will all feel it, because the potential of this city is incredible. You know, it really is. I mean, after traveling the world and living in multiple places, you know, I came home because I just knew there was no other better place to raise a family, you know, to look after your family, to look after your community, to hang on to that, you know, that essence and our heritage while we progress forward in this new way. It's so incredibly exciting. You know, we're here. We're already established, you know, and there's so many people that are coming here, you know, and it's going to continue that way. I don't look at us, and I'm honestly tired of being that city and, you know, 2 hours north of Sydney and somewhat forgotten, I guess, on state and federal levels, and I'm here to change that.
2: Yeah, fantastic.
1: That's awesome. Now, an event like this, the Lord Mayor's Prayer Breakfast, I think it's very much in line with that heart of unity. Obviously, this is your first one as involved as a Lord Mayor. Why do you think events like this are important?
3: Because, you know, it's about the heart and soul of us, isn't it? And, you know, they're very special people. You know, Pastor, you know, Rick Prosser and his beautiful wife, Sue. You know, I mean, what they've done for this community is absolutely extraordinary. You know, this is, you know, to bring us all together, but it's raised, you know, some incredible funds, over $180,000 so far, you know, helping our community. But, you know, it's really special. I had a very, you know, religious, you know, upbringing. You know, my auntie, She devoted her entire life to God, you know, so it was extraordinary. And Dad was going to be a priest, but
2: really?
3: Yeah, but then he met Mum, so you know, so
2: put his banner in the works.
3: Yeah, she did, you know, so you know, if it wasn't for Mum, I wouldn't be sitting here in front of you. So thank you, Mum. But you know, and Dad really stuck to his guns, you know, being, you know, a young boy growing up in Woodbury, you know, it was really tough to continue with my religion, you know, we were beat up somewhat, you know, but you know, I wanted to leave Maitland Morris Brothers, but he wouldn't have it. And so, you know, hats off to my father for sticking to his guns and making sure that his children were raised how he wanted them to be. And that gave me great opportunity. It helped change my life, in fact, in the forms that gave me the opportunities that led me to the media industry. So, you know, I thank Dad and I thank Mum even more.
2: Yeah. Now, Gavin, just to wrap up, I am tasked with reading the weather every morning.
3: Excellent.
2: And I did the weather about 10 minutes ago, and
1: I think she's doing a good job, but we're always open for improvement and feedback.
2: Okay. I wanted actually you to do it.
3: Oh,
2: This is the forecast for today.
3: Okay, excellent.
2: It's a whole paragraph, but you've got to obviously summarise it down to 10 seconds.
3: Okay.
2: Give us the weather for today.
3: All right. Well, it's going to be windy offshore. There's a huge swell due to a passing front. So we've got a little bit of cloud. Most of that cloud is going to gather on the western side of the Great Divide. Wind chill factor today, Chloe. It is going to be feeling a little bit colder than that forecast 19. If you're out in the exposed winds, and the Upper Hunter will be topping out at around about 13, 16 degrees. So rug up this morning.
2: He didn't even look at the notes.
1: It's just instinctive. What are you doing between 6 and 9 for weekday mornings?
3: Coming in to read your weather every morning.
2: I love it. A very gifted man, and we're very excited about about all that you're bringing to the Newcastle. And honestly, it's going to leak into the whole of the Hunter as well. So thanks for putting your hand up. Thanks for putting all the hard work into even getting to the position that you are in at the moment. And we are praying for you.
3: Okay, thank you so much. Would you like me to announce the beneficiary?
1: Oh, yes.
2: Oh, yes.
1: We should make sure we do
2: that.
3: You've got an exclusive.
1: Yeah. Okay. So for the listeners, every year at these events, there's a fundraising component that happens as well, that those funds go to a local beneficiary. And you can now tell us who is going to be the beneficiary this morning.
3: It is. Thank you also to Councillor Elizabeth Adamczyk and Young Citizen of the Year, Lisa Wharton. Also, they helped me choose. But it was really quite obvious, you know, straight away. I've gone for, and they supported me on this one, to the New Vine Church. So congratulations. The 2026 beneficiary is New Vine Church. Why? Well, they've got this beautiful little kitchen out there that they want to return, and that is going to be helping that pantry in Jesmyn, you know, to be restored and bring some practical support to families. And it's during a time that they need it most. So congratulations to New Vine Church. It just fitted. It ticked all the boxes, so well done.
2: Yeah, amazing.
1: Yeah, that's incredible. Yeah, we love the guys out at New Vine doing some great work in the community, helping those who are struggling. So, Gavin, thank you so much for being a part of all of this, and obviously what you're doing as well. And thank you for joining us on the show.
3: Oh, thank you. Have a wonderful morning.
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3: How fast are you going right now? 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
2: In this bulletin, One Nation fumbles its housing policy, Jacinta Allen's leadership question, and two retailers fined for their tardiness. With more, I'm Gareth Stafford. Another One Nation MP has been unable to explain the details of its housing policy. Nelson Scott has the details.
3: One Nation says it would limit home ownership to Australian citizens and permanent residents were it to win government, while temporary visa holders and foreigners living overseas would be forced to sell their properties within 2 years. In a fiery interview with Sydney broadcaster Mark Levy, One Nation Senator Sean Bell could not explain what happens to those who fail to divest their home by the deadline.
4: To Australian citizens,
5: Sean,
4: and those who reside
5: Sean,
4: here permanently.
5: Sean. This is turning into a train wreck, mate.
3: The clash follows a TV interview last night where MP Barnaby Joyce was forced to retract and clarify details regarding the party's housing plan. Liberal MP Jane Hume says it shows they're not a viable alternative government.
6: I'm not entirely sure even One Nation know what their policy here.
3: The government has extended the ban on foreigners buying existing homes until 2029. Nelson Scott, Canberra.
2: Victorian Premier Jacinta Allen could face a leadership challenge within the next 2 to 6 weeks. There are reports MPs from both the left and the right are growing increasingly concerned about the November state election. About the Premier's perceived ability to connect with voters, her handling of CFMEU corruption, and a backlash after 12 years of Labor government. One MP telling the Australian Financial Review her leadership was now terminal. Governor-General Sam Mostyn is preparing to go down the Big Freeze slide at the MCG on Monday. Big Freeze 12 will come exactly 2 weeks after the passing of Fight MND co-founder Neil Danaher. The Governor-General says she's not revealing what her costume will be, but she's spoken to a former AFL coach about the slide experience.
7: John Longmire called me and said, as a previous slider, it's okay for me to wear a wetsuit under my costume. So I will have a wetsuit on because if John Longmire can wear one, so can I.
2: The Governor-General is the first from the political sphere to take part in the event. Two fashion retailers and a makeup chain have been fined by the corporate watchdog for filing their accounts late. Zara, H&M and Sephora have all agreed to pay a combined $596,000 in infringement notices. Concerns are growing over the fate of an Iranian Christian convert, journalist and human rights defender, Mary Mohammadi. Amnesty International reports she's been missing for more than 2 months. Iranian authorities have refused to disclose her whereabouts. Mary was first arrested in 2017 at the age of 19. Christian persecution watchdog Open Doors has warned that the mass deportation of Afghans from Pakistan could be putting Christian converts at extreme risk. Last year, Pakistan deported approximately 1 million Afghans back to their homeland. Open Doors noted many Christians likely to be among them and could face the death penalty on their return. Unaccompanied women and girls face the risk of being forced into marriages with Muslim men. To sport and in the AFL, the Western Bulldogs will welcome back Cody Waitman when they play Hawthorn at the MCG tonight. Dogs coach Luke Beveridge says Waitman's return will make a huge difference.
8: Some teammates just get inside your bones a little bit more than others, where you know how much they care for you. And in a way, it motivates others to give back.
2: The forward hasn't played since 2024, following a string of knee injuries and infection. That's the latest Vision National News. I'm Gareth Stafford.
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2: We've got a partly cloudy day today. There's a slight chance of a shower, becoming less likely this afternoon, but damaging winds are possible about the Upper Hunter today. And there's a warning for large and powerful surf conditions today and tomorrow. A sunny Saturday, patches of morning frost about the Upper Hunter, and overnight temps falling to between 3 and 8, and expecting between 15 and 19 degrees. A mostly sunny day on Sunday. There is a medium chance of showers on the coastal fringe, however. Near zero chance of rain elsewhere. Overnight temps between 3 and 9, expecting between 16 and 20. And for your holiday Monday, a partly cloudy day, chance of morning fog and a medium chance of showers in the afternoon, expecting daytime temperatures between 16 and 20 degrees.
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4: Watch out for some road work at Arimba on the Pacific Motorway. That's scheduled work. You will see it going on. Also around the Marshall Street overpass, there's some ongoing works that might cause you some problems. Freeman's Waterhole near the Gap Road, there's some slope stabilisation works ongoing, and that flow of traffic towards the Glendale area. It's going to take you about 28 minutes to get through from the heart of Newcastle through Broadmeadow. Not a bad flow of traffic early. It's still pretty heavy. Heatherbrae bound northbound on a Friday. People getting up, heading towards Raymond Terrace and beyond. That is difficult. We're not back to the Hexham Bridge, but getting there and queuing in the other direction southbound. So both directions around there heavy. It's Jay. That's the latest Newcastle traffic. Going to have more Friday afternoon stuff for you soon on REMA 99.7.
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14: You ever felt just genuinely thirsty after being outside all day when it's hot? Yeah, nothing matters more than finding water or getting that drink. In the Bible, in Matthew chapter 5 and verse 6, it teaches that when we desire God with that same intensity, He satisfies our deepest spiritual need and it helps us grow into the people that He wants us to be. It says, "Happy are those whose greatest desire is to do what God requires. God will satisfy them fully."
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14: All righty, you've been counting down to this one all week. I mean, I have. Happy Friday. We got the weekend to look forward to, and you've just about done it. All right, we got a big show lined up for you today. We have got the news on Switchfoot's track listing that's been announced for the brand new album, Forever Now. Forrest Frank has dropped new music. I've done the tally, actually, of how many new songs he's actually released this year already. It's wild. Cochrane and Company have dropped a new album as well. We'll give you a listen to it to hear what Mike Cochrane has had to say. For King and Country have dropped a brand new song today called Miracle. We are maybe 20 to 30 minutes away from hitting play on it from the very first time. We'll hear from Joel Smallbone out of For King and Country, sharing with us some of his thoughts around thematically what this song is talking about. Excited to give you a first listen to this brand new song. But next, if a movie is on the agenda heading into this weekend, our reviewer has seen them all to keep you across it. Shano Bassett joins us next to talk about the new Netflix rom-com called Office Romance after this at The Daily.

0: Hey, you tuned into the Daily Happy Friday. Oh, we've made it to the end of another week. If you just want to put your feet up and check out a movie this weekend, my next guest will give you some spoiler-free reviews. In fact, he's got a pick of the week for us. Shano Bassett, welcome back to the Daily, bud.
1: Hi there. Thank you very much for having me, and hello, everyone.
0: All right, we're turning our attention to Netflix, brand new film that's just landed, stars J-Lo. It's called Office Romance.
2: For most people, work is something that you have to endure. But for me, running this airline, this is the best part.
3: There is someone I like. It's my boss. She's dynamic. She's incredible.
2: This is not a date. This is a work dinner.
3: Cheers.
4: What's happening right now?
2: It's nothing.
4: One man.
2: Go home. Jack.
0: All right. This one seems to follow the rom-com script. Shane, you're a rom-com fan. What did you think of it?
1: Well, I think Jennifer Lopez has come a long way since, wowing people on stage with her music and then stepping into movies. Her first main movie was with Wesley Snipes and Woody Harrelson called Money Train. And you knew straight away there was something about her acting ability from then, and it hasn't stopped. I've always praised her acting in various movies and types of genres, but she's definitely a rom-com queen. Like, she's done so many good ones, and this is no exception. It's an interesting comedy, actually, because you think it might go one way, like, that we've seen before, but it has a bit of an edge to it, a bit of a stylish edge to it. It is about an airtight CEO of a huge company. She runs a tight ship. Like I said, her business is just everything to her. And then there's this new lawyer that starts working for her. And her policy has always been, no interactions, personal interactions with any of your colleagues. Mm. But that becomes very tested when she meets this new lawyer on the scene. It's not bad, I've got to say, but it's not as simple as you think. There's a few complications.
0: All right. So, Shane, I know that you don't mind a little tear when it comes to watching a good rom-com. Did this one wet your eyeballs?
1: Not quite. You know what? It was more funny than sad. Okay. I actually laughed a little bit more than I did I got emotionally connected in a few moments, of course, which I won't give away. But I think it's a really good comedy. Yeah. It's comedy more than romance, even, in a way. It's about people stepping out of their comfort zone. And Brett Goldstein, who stars with Jennifer Lopez, you'll know him. He's a British comedian. He's in the Ted Lasso series.
0: Yeah.
1: And he wrote this movie, and he wrote it specifically for Jennifer Lopez. And I think they make a pretty good team.
0: All right. So it's just landed on Netflix. If you want to just stay at home this weekend and check out a movie, Office Romance. Shane, your verdict of 5 Choc Tops and his classification?
1: I'm not endorsing Office Romances either, by the way.
0: No, that's a very important disclaimer.
1: Yeah, just the movie. Netflix have classified it a rated M for mature audiences. And it's 2.5. It's 2.5 Choc Tops for me.
0: All right. Thank you, mate. We'll check in with you a little bit later on, talking about the big blockbuster at the cinema this week, Masters of the Universe. Keen for your thoughts on that. Thanks for joining us, Shane.
1: No worries at all. See you later, Cam.
5: Speaking life to Singleton, Charlestown and Arcadia Vale.
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0: 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Still to come, we've got some news about the brand new album from Cochrane & Company. It's an incredible collection of brand new songs. We'll give you the latest at the news desk real soon. But first, we've got to welcome Jackie to the Daily. Welcome. Thanks for spending a moment with us as we get into the weekend. We are fast approaching the end of financial year, the end of June. It's a really critical time for the station. 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
1: It's not just about the music. You know, you help us to parent, to be better people, and to reiterate what we teach our kids every day. And that's important, you know. So, you know, I find sometimes that, you know, my son won't listen to us and he listens to you. That helps us immensely. I don't think you guys realise what you do for the community and for all us families. So we just want to say we love you. We truly, genuinely love you and thank you.
0: Oh, thank you. And look, my kids are the same. They often don't listen to me anymore. But hey, they will listen to something that they hear on the radio. But really appreciate you. Thank you so much for your support. All right, coming up next, I am excited to hit play on this brand new song from For King & Country. You are a mirror. It's called Miracle. It's the third taste of their forthcoming album, The Most Beautiful Colours. We're going to hear Joel Smallbone talk about this song as well before we play it next at the Daily.
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2: Good afternoon. In stories making news, a Liberal senator is introducing a private member's bill to push for the removal of an aged care funding computer algorithm. Anne Rustin says her amendments would put humans back in control of the decision-making around how much funding older Australians receive. A man who was hailed a hero for disarming one of the attackers during the Bondi Beach terror attack is denying any wrongdoing after being charged with common assault. Ahmed El Ahmed is accused of attacking his father during a dispute at Bankstown in March. The US president insists progress is being made in efforts to stop fighting between Israel and Hezbollah. The militant group says it's firmly rejected the terms of an American brokered deal to extend the tentative ceasefire between Israel and Lebanon, contingent on the end of Hezbollah attacks. And in sport, Pakistan has won the one-day cricket series against Australia by 4 wickets after bowling the Aussies out for just 157 in Lahore overnight. I'm Gareth Stafford, and those are the latest news and sport headlines.
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4: Partly cloudy for the remains of the day with west to southwesterly winds easing. There's a warning for large and powerful surf conditions today and tomorrow as well. Sunny tomorrow, patches of morning frost about the upper Hunter, light winds, overnight temps between 3 and 8, expecting 15 to 19 degrees. And a mostly sunny day on Sunday, just a slight chance of a coastal shower. Overnight temps between 3 and 8, expecting 17 to 20. And for your holiday Monday, a partly cloudy day, chance of morning fog, high chance of coastal showers, medium chance elsewhere, overnight temps between 5 and 9, and expecting 16 to 20 degrees.
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5: Heavy northbound traffic. If you're trying to get through Heather Bray for a Friday, expect some delays. We're not back to Tomago Road, but not far off it. Once you get over the Hexham Bridge, it'll get you a little slower. And then, of course, Hexham to Taro northbound, Weekly's Drive under speed. It's going to take you, at this point, around 43 minutes to get from the heart of Newcastle towards Miller's Forest. Not a bad run on Woodbury Road. Once you get through that heavy traffic of the Hexham Bridge run north, you'll be much better. Like I said, Weekly's a little bit heavier. Also, the Pacific Motorway towards the Central Coast looking good. There is nothing to report there. Just normal traffic, and the Cameron Park run outbound on the Link Road a little heavier. It's Jay. More Newcastle traffic for you soon on Rima 99.7.
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0: All right, New Music Friday. It's one of my favorite times of the week, not only because we are knocking on the door of the weekend, but it's when all the new music releases. And today we've got our third taste of the brand new album from For King & Country, due later this year, which, if you missed the news, is going to be called The Most Beautiful Colours. The first taste we had of the project was World on Fire. Then, a month or two later, to coincide with Valentine's Day, it was quite timely, there was the duet with their wives called Ever and Ever Before.
3: Oh, I love you, oh, I love you more than ever and ever before.
0: And today, For King & Country have released the brand new song. They've been teasing it for the last couple of weeks. It's called Miracle. We're about to hit play on it for the very first time. Excited to play it for you. But before we do, here is Joel Smallbone from For King & Country explaining a little bit more about this song in a new post that was put up online this week.
4: Something that's exciting about this era in human history is, like, it's sort of like spirituality and science sort of took a divergence from each other. And yet I feel like they're coming back. And when you look at the study of just the human body, what it takes, how many cells and body parts have to work in symphony for you to actually just exist. It's literally, the further we get into this, the more people are just, their brains are broken with how profound it is that human life can actually exist. Something that's very simple about this song, there are miracles all around us, but what I really like about it is that it's literally saying you are. The fact that you exist, a miracle in and of itself.
0: That's Joel Smallbone from For King & Country. Excited to hit play on this one for you and give you the premiere of their brand new song, Miracle, at The Day.

0: Hey, tune into The Daily. It's Cam here. Happy Friday. All righty, let's get you over to the news desk for the first of our news today.
1: I like to get the daily news.
0: All right, Cochrane and Company have just dropped a brand new album. It's titled Runs in the Blood. Mike Cochrane says, I can't believe it's finally out. This album has been a very long time coming, and it's the most personal music I've ever made, and I truly think it invites us all into the story of God's grace. Life is hard, but there's a promise that carries us all through, and it runs in the blood. He goes on to say, what's your favourite song so far? For me, I reckon it's track 2, Light on the Coast.

0: There is 12 songs now out in the wild on the new album. It's called Runs in the Blood. It just dropped from Cochrane and Company.
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0: Have you ever faced a trial that just didn't add up? A season where you've prayed and waited, but the heavens seem silent and God doesn't appear to make sense? Hi, I'm Brett Ryan for Focus on the Family Australia. Whether you're walking through the aftermath of a natural disaster or enduring a personal trauma that has left you feeling abandoned, you are not alone. We need to be reminded that even when we can't track God's hand, we can trust His heart. Scripture tells us that the Lord is close to the brokenhearted and saves those who are crushed in spirit. He sees your every tear and is at work in ways we may not yet understand. His timing is perfect, even when He appears late. If your spirit is withering today, download your free copy of When God Doesn't Make Sense and discover the peace that transcends all understanding and find hope and a roadmap for your journey at families.org.au.
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3: 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Your speed shouldn't be. 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
2: In this bulletin, the government continues to defend tax changes, calls to increase penalties for biosecurity breaches, and a bunch of reforms rushed through New South Wales Parliament. With more, I'm Gareth Stafford. The Prime Minister says practical solutions are required to address economic and social frustrations in the community. Anthony Albanese has spoken at an economic forum where he's claimed his tax reforms will help curb the rise of populism. Mr. Albanese claims we shouldn't repeat the mistakes of other countries.
3: The decision, therefore, for Australia is very clear. We can choose whether the social and economic dislocation that we see overseas is a warning that we can act on or a preview of what is to come here.
2: The Prime Minister argues without change, Australia risks becoming a nation where voters feel betrayed by the system. The Invasive Species Council claims a global trend of keeping exotic insects as pets poses a major threat to Australia's wildlife. A raid on a commercial cockroach breeder in New South Wales uncovered 100,000 illegal bugs worth around $200,000. The council's policy director, Dr. Carol Booth, is calling on the government to stamp out the biosecurity risk with tougher penalties.
4: The history of prosecutions in Australia is that they're rare and they often attract only low penalties. These breeders presumably knew that what they were doing was illegal, but they may have taken a calculated risk.
2: Reptile keepers who use the foreign pests as lizard feed are being urged to switch to legal alternatives. A range of new laws have been passed through New South Wales Parliament ahead of its extended winter break. Dusty Fitzpatrick reports.
5: Legislation to crack down on organised crime networks will create new offences targeting the use of so-called kill cars. It'll also see harsher penalties dealt to those involved in public shootings, firebombings, and those who recruit children for gang crime. Police Minister Yasmin Catley says the changes will ensure police can better address the issues.
6: The law has caught up with the tactics that these criminals are using.
5: A separate bill has also passed to give police and the courts greater power to combat extremism in the state. MPs have also voted to scrap the use of good character references in sentencing for all crimes, including murder. Dusty Fitzpatrick, Sydney.
2: Ethnic and religious violence has been simmering in the small and remote Indian state of Manipur for more than 3 years. The Mission India Bible Clubs for Children have been helping some of the Christian children with their schooling and their faith. The ministry's Raina Miller told Mission Network News how the clubs have helped a boy called Garman.
7: Not only was he able to get homework help and catch up academically, he also just got to be a kid again. India is the 12th most persecuted nation in the world, and our partners don't pray for the persecution to end. They just ask us to pray for the courage to continue doing their ministry and that the gospel would continue to spread.
2: The clubs offer games, Christ-centered action songs, and fun activities for kids. They aim to help children who've suffered in tragedies. To sport, and in the NRL, the Manly Sea Eagles have made it 8 wins from 10 outings under their new coach Kieran Foran with a 28-14 win over the Rabbitohs. Round 14 continues tonight with the Storm hosting the Knights, then the Raiders take on the Roosters. And in the AFL, Brisbane Lions coach Chris Fagan is under no illusions about the challenge ahead in Saturday's Q clash with the Gold Coast Suns. Brisbane's desperate to break its 3-game winning drought and push back into the top six. That's the latest Vision National News. I'm Gareth Stafford.
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14: Partly cloudy for the remains of the day with west to southwesterly winds easing. There's a warning for large and powerful surf conditions today and tomorrow as well. Sunny tomorrow, patches of morning frost about the upper Hunter, light winds, overnight temps between 3 and 8, expecting 15 to 19 degrees. And a mostly sunny day on Sunday, just a slight chance of a coastal shower. Overnight temps between 3 and 8, expecting 17 to 20. And for your holiday Monday, a partly cloudy day, chance of morning fog, high chance of coastal showers, medium chance elsewhere, overnight temps between 5 and 9, and expecting 16 to 20 degrees.
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15: That outbound flow of traffic from the heart of Newcastle to Charlestown. It's going to take you about 17 minutes along Clebe Road through Adamstown Heights. Not a bad flow of traffic. Just watch out for that northbound run through Heatherbrae this afternoon back towards Tomago Road. Southbound's fine. It's because being a Friday, everyone's heading north and it is under speed. Weekly's Drive difficult and John Renshaw Drive carrying some traffic as well in the inbound direction towards Tarro. So worth watching out for. Maitland, East Maitland traffic as you would expect at this stage. No issues towards the Central Coast and the M1. It's Jay, that's the latest traffic. 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
17: All right, hey, welcome to the show. Happy Friday. We're charging into the weekend. I can't believe we're done with this week already. Anyway, that aside, welcome to the show. If you just tuned in, Forrest Franks dropped brand new music to coincide with the launch of his current American tour. It's a huge tour. He's got Corey Asbury, Tori Kelly, The Figs all together for one massive night for his American fans. And to coincide with it, he's dropped a new song of the same name. I've done the math and I've tallied up just how many songs he's put out this year. It's actually crazy. We'll tell you at the news desk. Also, we're going to celebrate release day for your artist of the week, Zach Williams. He's just dropped his new album today called Revival Nights at Red Rocks. We're going to play another one of the songs that made its way onto the set list that night, and it may just be one of the special collabs with the artist joining him on stage as well. But before we cover that off, we're going to jump into our daily thought. Something to get you thinking heading into the weekend. you constantly always got that sense that you're never doing enough? Well, this is what we want to talk to next on The Daily.

0: Hey, you are tuned in to The Daily, and as we get you into the weekend, let's do so with something to think about.
1: Something to think about.
2: Wow, I never thought of it like that.
0: All right, so we love this segment on the show. Our daily thought for a couple of minutes, we're going to unpack an idea just to think about things. And just because you could be doing more doesn't mean you're not doing enough. I really like this. Just because you could be doing more doesn't mean you're not doing enough. I feel like this is a reminder that potential and adequacy are not the same thing. Many of us live with a constant sense that we should be doing more. Maybe it's working harder, exercising longer, maybe earning more money, learning faster, helping more people, whatever it is. Because there's always almost something extra we could do. And it's real easy to feel as though whatever we're currently doing is never enough. But that mindset creates a moving finish line. No matter how much progress you make, you never allow yourself to actually acknowledge it and how far you've come. Whereas this quote really challenges that way of thinking. It recognizes that while improvement is valuable, life is lived within limits. And we all have a finite amount of time, energy, responsibilities, and resources. Doing quote-unquote enough doesn't mean that you've reached your full potential in every area. It means that you're faithfully handling what's realistically in front of you right now. I mean, think of a parent who spends quality time with their kids after a long workday. Could they do more? Yeah, maybe, probably. But that doesn't mean that what they're doing isn't meaningful. Or someone who exercises 3 times a week. Maybe they could train for 6. But their current effort may still be enough to improve their health. Look, growth matters. But so does gratitude for progress. The healthiest mindset is not complacency, nor relentless self-pressure. It's the ability to pursue better while appreciating that today's effort still counts. Sometimes enough is not perfection. It's simply giving your best with what you have today. And that's okay. So remember, just because you could be doing more doesn't mean you're not doing enough. That's worth thinking about, isn't it? It's our daily thought.
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1: Whenever we get to the point of believing that we know it all, there's one thing for certain. We really have no idea of what's going on. We're so blinded by our own puffed up sense of knowing that we're blinded to the fact that we know little to nothing. And let's face it, we've all been there. Hi, I'm Bernie Diamond and welcome again to Fresh. Most of us have that one thing that we're really good at. That one thing that we're better at than most of those around us. Possibly you're one of those people who, unlike me, intuitively senses how others are feeling. So it's easy for you to look down your nose at me and think to yourself, well, what's the matter with him? I am so much better than that. And me, I can write like the wind. I can pull together complex ideas and explain them in a simple yet compelling way. How easy it is for me then to look down my nose at others. When we behave like that, our pride clouds our judgment, and without doubt, it'll bring us crashing down at some point. So here's God's alternative, Proverbs chapter 2, verses 3 to 6. Ask for good judgment. Cry out for understanding. Look for wisdom like silver. Search for it like hidden treasure. If you do this, you'll understand what it means to respect the Lord, and you'll come to know God. The Lord is the source of wisdom. Knowledge and understanding come from His mouth. Smart people give smart answers, but wise people ask smart questions. They're humble, they're teachable, which is exactly what God calls us to be. Ask Him for good judgment. Cry out for His understanding, because that's His word. Fresh for you today.
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13: Should have been long gone now, yeah. Should them be living

0: Still to come on the daily, there's some more new music from Forrest Frank. It's actually coincided with the start of his American summer tour. So we'll cover that off for you at the news desk very soon. But before we do, Karen, welcome to the Daily. Thanks for joining us. Tell me why you keep listening to the station. What kind of impact and benefit does it have for your family? Why is it so important?
1: I've been with you guys for a very long time, and through that time, we've had kids. Our kids are now 11 and 9, and I think they're at that really key moment and time where they need input of good stuff into their lives. And just going to sleep with hearing all of the good words and that great music, and it's so important for us to know that she's safe. And, you know, that's why it's so important to us.
0: That safety is really important, isn't it? Thank you so much for sharing. As a parent, I get it. I got three kids. We're cruising around with them all sitting in the back seat, and they just sing along with the songs, and it's kind of one of those things that you don't really appreciate until you do. But thank you so much for sharing that with us. As we head into the end of financial year, your donation is so important to be able to keep the station on the air. So thank you for considering how generous you could be at this time. All right, coming up next, we're going to celebrate release day for Zach Williams. Wait for me, finally taking a long way home. Stuck on the same old bed. All right, he's just dropped his brand new live album today, Revival Nights at Red Rocks. We're going to cherry pick another one of the songs from the set list. Actually, his collab with Ben Fuller called Wait for Me. Does Ben Fuller make an appearance on the live album? Well, we got the answer to that for you next, and you're going to hear Zach talking about this super special song.
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2: Good afternoon. In stories making news, the Prime Minister says practical solutions are required to address economic and social frustrations in the community. Anthony Albanese has spoken at an economic forum where he's claimed his tax reform

0: And government remains under fire after new data revealed a staggering drop in child safety investigations. 24-hour priority response fell from 91% to 44% over the past year, aligning with the launch of the data-compromised Unify program. And in the AFL, Saints coach Ross Lyon has confirmed Naziah Wanganeen-Miller and Mitchell Owens and Liam Ryan will all return to the side for the match against Sydney on Sunday. I'm Gareth Stafford, and those are the latest news and sport headlines.
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9: Partly cloudy for the remains of the day with west to southwesterly winds easing. There's a warning for large and powerful surf conditions today and tomorrow as well. Sunny tomorrow, patches of morning frost about the Upper Hunter, light winds, overnight temps between 3 and 8, expecting 15 to 19 degrees. And a mostly sunny day on Sunday, just a slight chance of a coastal shower. Overnight temps between 3 and 8, expecting 17 to 20. And for your holiday Monday, a partly cloudy day, chance of morning fog, high chance of coastal showers, medium chance elsewhere, overnight temps between 5 and 9, and expecting 16 to 20 degrees.
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10: Outbound traffic been a little bit slow in areas today, and probably none worse than that flow of traffic towards Raymond Terrace or Heather Bray, particularly northbound. If you're coming in the other direction south, you're fine. It's that northbound run with a Friday afternoon into the evening traffic. Also heavy trying to come through from the Hexham area towards the back of Beresfield. Weekly's Drive and John Renshaw Drive carrying traffic delays this afternoon as well. You'd probably guess that. Warners Bay and the Esplanade busy. TC Firth Drive in the southbound direction and Glendale Edgeworth outbound heavier. Same with Cameron Park. It's Jay. That's the latest Newcastle traffic. 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

0: still to come on the daily as far as Frank kicks off his American tour through the summer. He's just dropped a new song, and I've done the calculations. Just how many songs he's put out this year, it'll blow your mind. It's crazy. But hey, before we get to that at the news desk. You wait for me if I'm taking a long way home, stuck on the same old dead end road. All right, it's time for one last look at your artist of the week, Zach Williams. It's release day for his brand new album. It's a live project called Revival Nights at Red Rocks, which is one of the iconic live music venues in the U.S. On the set list that night was the song Wait For Me, the version with Ben Fuller. Zach explained working with Ben and how the two teamed up initially.
1: You know, I've had Ben out on tour with me two or three times now over the last probably 3 years and have just loved having him. And over the years, we've had, you know, fans come up at shows and hit us up on, you know, social media. And they're like, you and Ben would be awesome, you know, to do a song together. And I don't know why it never really crossed my mind, or I just don't know if I wasn't thinking that, you know, Ben and me had written a song together, but we were getting ready to put, you know, some songs together for this deluxe. And, you know, Ben had just been out on tour with us and he'd been coming out every night and singing this song. And, you know, you guys asked for it and kept telling us, you know, we should put Ben on this song and we should do a version of Wait For Me with Ben. So here it is. And I hope you guys, you know, I hope you guys enjoy it. It's been one of my favorite songs I've ever been a part of, and I love Ben, love what he stands for, and so hope you guys enjoy it.
0: That's Zach Williams. He says, a lot of you have been asking if Ben is on the live album. The answer is yes. The new live album dropped today. Zach Williams, here he is with Ben Fuller. Wait For Me at the Daily.

0: She's the reason Jesus came.
1: Hey, you tune into The Daily. Happy Friday. How good is it? The weekend is here. All right, let's get you into the news.
2: I like to get the daily news.
1: Forrest Frank this week kicked off his highly anticipated Jesus Generation Tour through the US. It is going to be one of the biggest tours in the US in their summer. There's an all-star lineup as well as Forrest. There's Tori Kelly, Corey Asbury and The Figs. They're all a part of it. And to coincide with the tour launch, Forrest dropped a brand new song. Surprise. It's called The Jesus Generation.

0: So, by my calculations, this is the 38th new song Forrest has released this year alone. And we're only up to the 5th of June. 38! So here's my calculation. There was the 20 different versions of the viral challenge song Jesus is Alive. There was the 16 Party Wave songs. That was his side project with Noah Hayden. There was the song OK. And now this one. 38 songs this year. He's on track at this rate to release 76 by the end of the year.
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2: 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The pace of modern life can overwhelm our senses. Name three things you can touch right now, and one thing you appreciate.
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0: Still to come on the daily, news from Switchfoot. Crazy to think that 3 weeks from today, the new album will be out, Forever Now. They've just released the track list, so we will run through this. We'll give you all the details at the news desk. And movie reviewer Shane A. Bassett's going to be here to join us to run through this week's blockbuster, Masters of the Universe.
1: This is my home. 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
0: Yep. The realm of He-Man and Skeletor. I can't believe there's a movie that's been made about this, but is it going to be any good or is it worth giving it a miss? The Daily's movie reviewer, Shane A. Bassett, gives us his thoughts next hour on The Daily.
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Yeah, so undeserving, and yet we worship, giving all the praise. 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You cover me with grace, and a love so unconditional. 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
2: In this bulletin, John Howard joins the push for stronger gambling laws. WA police continue to investigate yesterday's bus crash and a rare achievement at the French Open. With more, I'm Gareth Stafford. Former Prime Minister John Howard has joined more than a dozen coalition MPs in a public push for stronger gambling laws. The group argues the government's current proposed reforms, which include advertising restrictions, don't go far enough. WA police are investigating whether the driver of a Transperth bus suffered a medical episode before losing control and crashing into a tree. A 61-year-old passenger died in hospital overnight, while several others were injured following the crash in Wanneroo yesterday. WA's Transport Minister Rita Saffiotti has described the incident as a tragedy.
3: My sympathy goes out to all of the passengers, but in particular the families of that passenger who has passed away and the other passenger who is currently in hospital. The police are investigating this incident. It has now been passed to the police who have control of the incident. They are investigating whether it was a medical episode.
2: The driver remains in a serious condition at Royal Perth Hospital. Victorian Police Chief Commissioner Mike Bush says criminals must face consequences in court if they're going to be deterred from committing crimes. Mr. Bush believes a 15-year-old who pleaded guilty to a firebombing in Keysborough in April and then escaped with a youth supervision order should have been handed a tougher sentence. He's told the ABC that type of behaviour should not be tolerated in the state.
4: There is a frustration from our membership, our people, our staff, who work very hard to catch these crooks. But I also look at this through the lens of the victims and the community. There's got to be a consequence for this kind of behaviour. So certainty of consequence is a deterrence.
2: Mr. Bush says police are focusing on identifying who's directly responsible for the firebombing attacks. Foster care experts have thrown their support behind recommendations made in Queensland's Child Safety Inquiry. Queensland Foster and Kinship Care Chief Executive Brian Smith says he's cautiously optimistic the system can be fixed.
5: We need to have a system that respects foster and kinship carers as colleagues and not as clients in a system, which again is very, very important. And we need to ensure that we're actually retaining the carers we've got in the system, and we're not doing that well enough now.
2: 52 recommendations were made, ranging from overhauling out-of-home care to adoption access. The Bucket Ministry is a global Christian organisation that provides access to clean water and the gospel. It shares God's love through the gift of clean, safe drinking water. The ministry was founded after a 2012 mission trip to the Amazon, which revealed how a lack of clean water severely impacted on communities. It's since provided more than 1 million people across three continents with clean water. The ministry has also seen 30,000 people give their lives to Christ. The Essex County Council has become the latest local authority in the UK to reintroduce the reciting of the Lord's Prayer and singing the national anthem into its full council meetings. The Reform UK-led council followed similar moves by Kent and Derbyshire councils, both led by Reform. To sport, and women's tennis player Maya Halinska, ranked 115th in the world, has made it all the way to the finals of the French Open. She's beaten Diana Schneider 7-6, 6-4, pitting her in the final against the sixth seed, Mira Andreeva. Andreeva says it will be a new experience for both of them.
6: Never played against her. It's going to be a new match for both of us. And I don't really know how she plays. I don't really know her game style.
2: Halinska is the first qualifier to ever make it to the French Open finals. It's a feat achieved only once before at a tennis major. That's the latest Vision National News. I'm Gareth Stafford.
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11: Partly cloudy for the remains of the day with west to southwesterly winds easing. There's a warning for large and powerful surf conditions today and tomorrow as well. Sunny tomorrow, patches of morning frost about the upper Hunter, light winds, overnight temps between 3 and 8, expecting 15 to 19 degrees. And a mostly sunny day on Sunday, just a slight chance of a coastal shower. Overnight temps between 3 and 8, expecting 17 to 20. And for your holiday Monday, a partly cloudy day, chance of morning fog, high chance of coastal showers, medium chance elsewhere, overnight temps between 5 and 9, and expecting 16 to 20 degrees.
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12: Outbound traffic been a little bit slow in areas today, and probably none worse than that flow of traffic towards Raymond Terrace or Heatherbrae, particularly northbound. If you're coming in the other direction south, you're fine. It's that northbound run with a Friday afternoon into the evening traffic. Also heavy trying to come through from the Hexham area towards the back of Beresfield. Weekly's Drive and John Renshaw Drive carrying traffic delays this afternoon as well. You'd probably guess that. Warners Bay and the Esplanade busy. TC Firth Drive in the southbound direction and Glendale Edgeworth outbound heavier. Same with Cameron Park. It's Jay. That's the latest Newcastle traffic. 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
14: You ever felt just genuinely thirsty after being outside all day when it's hot? Yeah, nothing matters more than finding water or getting that drink. In the Bible, in Matthew chapter 5 and verse 6, it teaches that when we desire God with that same intensity, He satisfies our deepest spiritual need, and it helps us grow into the people that He wants us to be. It says, "Happy are those whose greatest desire is to do what God requires. God will satisfy them fully."
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14: All right, welcome to the show. Happy Friday. So keen for the weekend. I know you are too. We've got plenty to cover off before we wrap up. Excitement is building for Switchfoot's new album. It's 3 weeks away. It's called Forever Now, and the boys have just dropped the track list. We'll tell you a little bit more about this and what the band has had to say about this collection of work. They've been around for a while, but this may just be some of their best work yet. I know that everybody says that, but maybe, just maybe, it's true this time. Also, if you're heading off to the cinema this weekend, the biggest blockbuster that just dropped, Masters of the Universe. We're heading into the world of He-Man and Skeletor. The Daily's movie reviewer, Shane A. Bassett, gives us a spoiler-free review next.

0: good. Happy Friday. You tuned into The Daily. If a movie is on the agenda this weekend, my next guest has already seen all of the new releases, so he can tell you what he thinks. Spoiler free, of course, Shano Bassett. Welcome back to The Daily, my friend.
1: Hi there, Cam. Hello, everyone. Great to be back.
0: The big blockbuster that's just landed at the cinema this week came out yesterday, called Masters of the Universe.
2: This is my home. I'm going to fight for it. But I can't do it without you.
3: Somebody wants to brawl.
2: I need every man, woman, or whatever that is.
0: All right, we're seeing He-Man on the big screen.
1: Yeah, not have we seen He-Man on the big screen since the 80s when the great Dolph Lundgren played
0: yes.
1: him.
0: Yes.
1: Which became like a VHS and DVD cult favourite. And it's been a long time. Yeah, Masters of the Universe means a lot to a certain generation, you know, growing up, watching the cartoons, then that movie. But there's been a long time in between. But the fans have never gone away. You know, at conventions and things, there's always Masters of the Universe popularity. Now, this new movie, which cost, I believe, around $200 million to make.
0: Oof.
1: I know. Now, you think it's going to be, it's going to have to be pretty magical, right? But what I'll say is that it's a surprise. It's actually quite good because I was fearing the worst. It has a lot of fun action in it. It's 80s infused.
0: Mm.
1: So if you're a parent that's taking your child and you remember it when you were a child, you're both going to have such a great time. It's extensive in the sense that there are some really good fantasy elaborate scenes in it that you will just be swept away in. The music, it all clicked for me. I was quite surprised. It's not the perfect movie at all, but if you're just looking for entertainment and adventure, it was fun. I liked the new Masters of the Universe. Yeah, it took me a little while to get into it at the start, but it wins you over.
0: Yeah, I was worried when I first saw that this was in production. I was going, I instantly thought the worst, and I don't know why. And then seeing the trailer, there's some definitely, you can see they've spent their money on the special effects.
1: Very much so. It's got a heavy Superman influence,
0: yeah.
1: Actually. Very heavy Superman influence with certain aspects to it. And it's not too scary either. Like the original Skeletor in the cartoon, and then again in the movie from the 80s, was a sort of a scary figure.
0: Yeah.
1: Less scary this time around. Still an evil lord, but less scary.
0: But a little bit more Mario Brothers.
1: A little bit more Mario Brothers at all. Yeah, I wouldn't take young children, but it is definitely family friendly.
0: Yeah, it's good. All right, Masters of the Universe, it's just landed at the cinema this week. Shane, your verdict out of 5 Choc Tops and the classification.
1: Well, if you had to ask me, Cam, if I was going to like this a few months ago, I was against it. I really was a little bit worried like you, but I'm fascinated to say it won me over.
0: Hey.
1: I know, right? It gets 3 Choc Tops, and it is rated M.
0: All right. Thank you, mate. Enjoy your weekend movie watching, and we'll talk to you again next week. Shano Bassett, thanks for joining us on The Daily.
1: Movies and sport. What a combination.
0: Love
1: thanks,
0: it.
1: Cam.
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0: Hey, still to come at the Daily, Switchfoot have dropped the track list for their brand new album, Forever Now. The new project is just 3 weeks away, so we'll cover this off at the news desk in just a moment. But first, Chris, welcome to the Daily. Thanks for spending a moment with us, especially as we nudge even closer towards the weekend. Tell me why listening to this station has been such a massive help for you.
1: I'm going through a hard time at the moment where my faith is being tested, and so I just need to be surrounded by something that's just going to feed me, to keep me going, to help keep me strong. 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
0: 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All right, hey, coming up next, we're going to have a little wander down memory lane. 8 years ago, we'll revisit a song that topped the charts this week on the 5th of June.
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2: Good afternoon. In stories making news. Former Prime Minister John Howard has joined more than a dozen coalition MPs in a public push for stronger gambling laws. The group argues the government's current proposed reforms, which include advertising restrictions, don't go far enough. The Reserve Bank governor says recent interest rate hikes have most likely cooled the housing market as prices come down. Recent data shows the Australian economy is slowing as higher rates and cost of living pressures bite. Victoria's Allan government has pushed through its new political donation laws after a marathon sitting of state parliament, which ended at 5 o'clock this morning. The High Court threw out the rules in April after an appeal from two former independent candidates. And in sport, the Western Bulldogs will welcome back Cody Waitman when they play Hawthorn at the MCG tonight. The forward hasn't played since 2024, following a string of knee injuries and infection. I'm Gareth Stafford, and those are the latest news and sport headlines.
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2: Partly cloudy for the remains of the day with west to southwesterly winds easing. There's a warning for large and powerful surf conditions today and tomorrow as well. Sunny tomorrow, patches of morning frost about the upper Hunter, light winds, overnight temps between 3 and 8, expecting 15 to 19 degrees. And a mostly sunny day on Sunday, just a slight chance of a coastal shower. Overnight temps between 3 and 8, expecting 17 to 20. And for your holiday Monday, a partly cloudy day, chance of morning fog, high chance of coastal showers, medium chance elsewhere, overnight temps between 5 and 9, and expecting 16 to 20 degrees.
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3: Good afternoon, everybody. That flow of traffic around Newcastle, as you'd expect, starting to ease pretty quickly. The worst of it if you're Heatherbrae bound. Excellent, though, around Hexham, Tomago now. It's just into Heatherbrae. It's a little bit busier. That's going to cause you some slight delays. Noticed a little bit of a problem on Raymond Terrace before Houseman Drive as well. A small accident through there. Weekly's Drive, John Renshaw improving, and that good flow of traffic from the Central Coast. So with any luck, that'll start to improve. Cameron Park, Minmay Road, roundabout Glendale Edgeworth have improved very quickly. It's Jay. That's the latest Newcastle traffic. Have a great weekend. 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

0: Hey, tune into the Daily. Cam here, still to come. We've got a little bit of news for you to cover off. Switchfoot have announced the track list for their new project that's now just 3 weeks away. We'll cover all of that off for you in just a sec. But as for right now, we've got to hit rewind with our Daily Flashback.
1: Are you telling me you built a time machine?
0: All right, we're heading back 8 years. The song we're about to play topped the Christian chart here in Australia this week at the start of June in 2018. And the start of June has been incredibly kind to Aussie artists. All through this week, we've had a whole bunch of them. We had Claire Hazard yesterday. We had Revive on Tuesday. Even one that we're going to look at with a Young and Free track on Monday. So it's been all happening for Aussie artists topping the charts at the start of June. Must be something in the water. But singer-songwriter Emma Mullings first topped the Aussie charts with a song called Skinny Roads. Emma then followed it up with another great song called Dream Again. Remember this one? Now, Emma these days, being a Sydney-sider originally, has now relocated her family over to Miami in the US, and they've planted a church, and it all appears to be going very well. But this week in 2018, she topped the charts with a song called Here and Now. We've pulled this one out of the vault for you. Emma Mullings, your Daily Flashback.

0: 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Here we go.
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0: All right, Switchfoot has unveiled the complete track list for its highly anticipated new studio album, Forever Now. The 13-track project marks the band's 14th full-length studio release, and it's being described as one of the most ambitious and narrative-driven albums of its celebrated career. Love this one, Absolution. That's going to be track two. But as musicians, Switchfoot say, when we're writing, we're never trying to write a Switchfoot song. Our tendency is to run the other way because we never want to say the same thing twice. With songs, the good ones at least, you're just receiving and you're not actually crafting, lead singer John Foreman explained. You're putting your cup out in the rain and you're hoping that you get something that feels nourishing. Halfway through a record, you start to look for meaning. And I think there's a consistency here. That's when it gets really fun. These songs all have this in common. Forever Now, the brand new album from Switchfoot, is just a couple of weeks away. It drops June 26.
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0: Hey, you tune into The Daily, and that wraps things up. We are done. Look, I hope you have a great weekend. We're going to give you a little sneak peek into what we're going to be doing next week on the show. We'll be counting down to the release of the new book from Anne Wilson as your Artist of the Week. Yeah, this will be her third book now. Her second book that she released a little while ago picked up a K-Love Music Award for the book impact. So she's not bad at the writing thing. So that comes out Tuesday next week. So we'll tell you a little bit more about this book and look at Anne's songs every single day next week. But just as we close, just a quick little recap on our daily thought. We unpacked this earlier on in the show. Just because you could be doing more doesn't mean you're not doing enough. I feel that's a really important reminder, especially as we get into the weekend, that we've got so many things that are pulling for our time, and we can quite easily, with whatever it might be, think that there's always more that can be done with our career, with our relationships, with just anything at all. But we can often just think about the finish line being too far in front of us and such a long way to go that we actually forget how much we're actually doing right now. And that's the important part, to realize that we are enough right here and right now. Anyway, I'll leave you with that. Have a great weekend and look forward to talking to you Monday on The Daily.
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2: In this bulletin, the opposition unconvinced on Labor's tax reforms, warnings about EV batteries, and the Broncos ring the changes at the selection table. With more, I'm Gareth Stafford. The opposition says the government is wrong to claim its new tax reforms will help stop the rise of One Nation. Speaking at an economic forum today, the Prime Minister has defended his changes to capital gains tax and negative gearing. Anthony Albanese argues the measures help shield Australia from the social and economic discontent seen overseas. But Deputy Liberal Leader Jane Hume maintains the reforms do no such thing.
3: The Prime Minister's come out and said that, well, this is a budget about fighting populism. Oh, well, give me a break. This is not a budget about fighting populism. Can the Prime Minister please make up his mind and tell us exactly what this budget was all about? Because it certainly hasn't been received.
2: The opposition remains committed to stopping the legislation, with all lower house members voting against it yesterday. Speculation is growing Victorian Premier Jacinta Allan could face a leadership challenge within weeks. The Australian Financial Review reports Labor MPs are becoming increasingly frustrated by their leader, including her handling of the CFMEU corruption scandal. Shadow Police Minister Brad Batten says there's been growing unrest behind the scenes.
4: They all sing the same song when they come out publicly, but behind the scenes, they are dirty on what is going on. They are angry at the fact that there is increased debt here in this state. When you speak to locals, local MPs, Labor MPs about their own electorates, they don't want to see the police stations closed.
2: According to recent polling, just 20% of voters listed Jacinta Allan as preferred Premier, while opposition leader Jess Wilson has the support of 39%. Electric vehicle owners are being urged to install smoke detectors where they charge their cars. Firefighters are responding to around 3 lithium-ion battery-related fires a week across WA, with over a quarter of those related to e-rideables. DFS Assistant Commissioner Danny Moscone says he expects EVs will soon become a common cause of fires.
5: Most of them are reasonably new, but we do know that as those batteries start to get old, they start to deteriorate and their quality reduces. So we do anticipate that there will be an increase in EV car fires. We've done a fair bit of work in our operational space to plan for that.
2: Consumers are advised to avoid mixing and matching chargers for lithium-ion batteries. The Bucket Ministry is a global Christian organisation that provides access to clean water and the gospel. It shares God's love through the gift of clean, safe drinking water. The ministry was founded after a 2012 mission trip to the Amazon, which revealed how a lack of clean water severely impacted on communities. It's since provided more than 1 million people across 3 continents with clean water. The ministry has also seen 30,000 people give their lives to Christ. Hindu activists have disrupted a 2-day Christian convention at an Indian private hotel. Under pressure from the protesters, police arrested 15 of the organisers before releasing them without charge. They strongly denied allegations they were engaging in forced conversions. To sport and in the NRL, the Broncos are desperate for a win tomorrow night when they take on the Titans in the Queensland Day Derby. The Brisbane side have lost their last 4 games and went down to the Gold Coast side last time they met in April. Head coach Michael Maguire says the team know what they need to do.
6: Yeah, the boys have jumped back into it. Obviously, you know, we looked through it and spoke about obviously the performance, and it wasn't real fond of. But you know, we had to go through it. So it's about responding, and the players have gone about training now. We've got to make sure we get ourselves into the place we know we can.
2: Tonight, the Storm and Knights will go head to head, followed by the Raiders and the Roosters. That's the latest Vision National News. I'm Gareth Stafford.
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12: Partly cloudy for the remains of the day with west to southwesterly winds easing. There's a warning for large and powerful surf conditions today and tomorrow as well. Sunny tomorrow, patches of morning frost about the upper Hunter, light winds, overnight temps between 3 and 8, expecting 15 to 19 degrees. And a mostly sunny day on Sunday, just a slight chance of a coastal shower. Overnight temps between 3 and 8, expecting 17 to 20. And for your holiday Monday, a partly cloudy day, chance of morning fog, high chance of coastal showers, medium chance elsewhere, overnight temps between 5 and 9, and expecting 16 to 20 degrees.
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0: This is Hope with God. I am Wendy Palau. 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What if letting go of the need to be perfect can actually bring us peace? 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It's time to bring your whole self to Jesus and let him carry you. Always remember, there is hope with God.
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5: Due to new evidence, I can report that Thomas Riley is hereby acquitted of the crime of which he's been accused. Case dismissed.
6: Thomas, hold all my calls.
7: Yes, sir. For how long, sir?
6: Permanently.
7: Where are you going?
6: Out the back door.
8: I keep finding references in these memos to a launch date. Anybody know what it means?
9: That's when the Novavax would have gone global.
8: Global?
10: Dent blew up the wrong tower.
8: That means we haven't stopped Novacom yet. The launch day can still happen.
10: There.
9: What?
10: Look, beyond the tower, Tom, in the distance. What do you see?
9: Forest Mountain?
10: Site of dozens of radio transmitters. The perfect place for Novacom to hide. Let's go have a look.
8: Take a look at this file. It's some kind of schedule.
7: Oh, great.
8: The launch date is today.
10: Today? Are you sure?
11: As sure as we can be. And for all we know, it's already happened. We're just trying to find a specific time.
10: All right, we're nearly at Forest Mountain now. If this is where Novacom has their tower, I'll call you.
11: All right, thanks. Bye.
12: Mr. Chairman?
13: Yes?
12: The chopper's ready to go.
13: Yes, thank you, thank you.
12: Are you coming?
13: Oh, yes, yes. I just wanted to make sure that everything was as it should be. The sequence is right on track.
12: Looks pretty complicated.
13: It's foolproof. Now, let's go. I want to monitor everything from our site in Connellsville.
14: Okay, why don't you look through that filing cabinet? I'll check out this computer.
15: Well, now what are we looking for?
14: Anything that has to do with the satellite uplink. Codes for working the machine, instructions for how to abort. This is when we need Mitch.
15: Can't you get a hold of him?
14: I tried his cell phone. There's no answer.
15: And I guess we're on our own.
13: All right. Take her up.
12: There's a car on the road down there.
13: Where?
12: Coming around the corner. They're headed for the utility shack.
13: Oh, it's Whitaker.
12: How did he find this place?
13: I don't know.
12: You want me to go back down?
13: No, I don't want to be seen. Besides, Mr. Charles assures me he has a backup plan for Whitaker. Get him on the phone.
16: Don't see many helicopters around here. Who do you think that was?
10: Well, if it was somebody from Andromeda, then we're probably in the right place, Tom. Maybe there's something in the shed.
16: Looks like the one that sat by my tower. Bigger, though.
10: Well, it's locked.
16: What are we going to do?
10: There's a crowbar in my trunk.
16: Quit. Isn't that breaking and entering?
10: I'll ask Agent Borland for a search warrant later.

0: 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Uh-oh, what? Tom, there's a timer counting down. We've got 19 minutes to turn this thing off.
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2: It takes me longer than 19 minutes to figure out my alarm clock, Whit.
3: Oh, I better call Jason. I'm not getting a signal on the cell phone. I'll have to go outside.
2: Well, there's a phone right here.
3: I better not use that until I know it's secure. I'll be outside.
4: Hello?
3: Jason, it's me. I found the machine.
4: Great.
3: Not entirely. We have 19 minutes to turn it off.
4: Oh, boy. Borland's sending some of his technicians your way.
3: They won't make it in time.
4: Well, then you're going to just have to try to turn it off yourself. I'll walk you through some steps.
3: What steps?
4: I found a plan here that might dismantle it. Is there a keyboard?
3: Yes.
4: Great. First, type in the word triumphant.
3: All right. But now you'll have to hold on. The signal on my cell phone won't work from inside.
4: That'll complicate things.
3: Well, there's a phone in there, but I was nervous about using it.
4: Well, you better take the chance. Call me back from that phone.
3: All right. Okay, Tom. Jason's got the plan. That's strange.
2: Should we answer it?
3: Oh, maybe Jason found the number. Jason?
5: Wrong number, Mr. Whitaker.
3: Who is this? Mr. Charles?
5: I have a job for you.
3: I am a little busy right now.
5: I know what you're doing, so listen to me.
3: And what if I don't?
5: Let me have Connie answer that question. Connie?
6: Don't listen to him, Red. Don't worry, they'll come.
3: Connie? Connie?
5: She is such a pain in the neck. I don't know how you worked with her so long.
3: What do you want?
5: Nothing special. I want you to leave Forest Mountain and come collect her immediately by yourself. No police, no FBI.
3: Or what?
5: Well, you should know better than to ask. I'm a desperate man, Mr. Whitaker. If the FBI doesn't lock me up, my boss will do something even worse. I have nothing to lose.
3: What do you want me to do?
5: Get in your car. I'll call you back on your cell phone in 30 seconds. Be there.
3: I have to go.
2: Go? But you can't leave me here.
3: They've got Connie.
2: What?
3: I don't think they know you're here, so I want you to call Jason on this phone. Here's the number. He'll tell you what to do.
2: Well, Whit, I don't know anything about all this stuff. It's just a bunch of lights and buttons to me.
3: There is no other way, Tom. I have to go. And don't tell anyone about Connie.
2: Oh, boy.
3: All right, Charles. I'm in my car.
5: Head down the mountain toward Odyssey and stay on the phone.
3: I will.
2: Okay, Jason. I'm at the keyboard. Now, what do I do?
4: Tom, where's Dad?
2: Oh, he had to leave.
4: What? Where?
2: Look, Jason, I'm already sweating bullets. Just tell me what to type.
4: Okay. Type the word triumphant.
2: Is that with an E-N-T or an I-N-T?
4: No, it's A-N-T, Tom.
2: Oh, got it.
4: Good, now press enter.
2: Enter. It did something.
4: What?
2: Part of the wall is sliding back. It's another room.
4: What's in it?
2: It's the imagination station.
7: Connie? That's weird. Mitch?
8: Oh, hey, Nick. I was glad to hear you're alive.
7: Yeah, me too. Listen, have you seen Connie?
8: Well, she's probably not here. Wits End has been closed for the trial. I'm only here because I gotta clean the kitchen.
7: But she told me to meet her here, and her car's over there.
8: Did you try to call her?
7: The answering machine. Something weird's going on. Nick?
8: What?
7: Don't look up, but there's a camera hidden in the corner of the room.

0: roof up there.
1: Oh, yeah. Mr. Whitaker put that in.
0: It just moved. Does it run automatically?
1: Nah, you have to control it from Witt's office. Do you think Connie's playing a game?
0: No, we're being watched.
2: Your boyfriend is looking a bit suspicious. And what is that Mulligan kid doing here?
0: Okay, Nick, pretend you can't get inside, like you brought the wrong key. Then meet me at my car.
1: You got it.
3: Okay, Jason, I'm in front of the Imagination Station. What do I do now?
4: Well, if they're using it as part of the uplink, then turning it off might shut everything down. Do you see the emergency reset button in the back?
3: No. It's not there anymore. It's covered over with a steel plate.
4: Ah, all right. Look, you might have to get inside and try to reprogram it. I'll walk you through it, but to be honest, I'm not sure how to do this. Where's Dad?
3: I don't know for sure.
4: Can you call him?
3: I can try.
4: Then do it.
3: Oh, Whit!
2: Okay, where to now, Charles?
5: Keep going straight until you reach Highway 27.
2: Are you really leading me somewhere? Or is this all just a wild goose chase to keep me away from that shed?
5: Well, why don't you take a chance and go back? Maybe nothing will happen to Connie. Maybe something will. Who knows?
2: Which way do I go on 27?
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1: What do you think's going on?
0: I don't know, but I'll bet Charles has her in there.
1: Whoa.
0: Is there any way inside that's not monitored by cameras?
1: Not in the traditional sense.
0: What?
1: Well, I'm not allowed to tell you. I got in big trouble for that before.
0: Nick, Connie could be in bigger trouble.
1: Ugh, I'm gonna get fired.
0: I'll take the blame. How do we get in?
1: Well, there's a tunnel in the back. It leads to the basement. I can show it to you.
0: Great. Now, what about Witt's office? Is there another way in besides the main door?
1: Well, there's a servant's staircase that goes up from the kitchen.
0: All right, I'll tell you what. Show me the tunnel, then go to the kitchen. I have a plan.
4: Okay. Tom, let's try something else.
3: Something else? Jason, I have pulled, pushed, juggled, and yanked everything in this machine.
4: Oh, I don't know what to do.
3: Well, we better come up with something. The timer's reading 5 minutes to go.
4: Okay, all right, here. Try this. I'll walk you through this. First, tighten the door.
2: Oh, how can you possibly make so much noise with a gag on? Oh, it looks like your friend is back. No, the other one, Nick. He's coming in the back door. Well, good boy, Nick. He's going to mop the floor. Wait a minute. Why is he mopping the ceiling? What's he up to? He's blocking the camera. I can't see a thing. I'll be right back. Don't move a muscle. Don't get smart with me.
0: Connie.
1: Shh.
8: You rescued me.
0: Let's get these ropes off.
8: Hey, did you get your hair cut?
0: No, I just styled it different.
8: It looks awesome.
0: Thanks. You look great, too.
8: Thanks.
0: Okay, Borland, I've got her. As soon as Nick runs out the back, you can grab Charles.
8: Oh, and Whit.
0: You want him to grab Whit?
8: No, Whit's on Charles' cell phone in the drawer. We have to tell him I'm okay.
3: only 3 minutes left.
4: I know.
3: Oh, Jason, I'm no good at this. I don't even know what I'm looking at.
4: Relax, Tom. Listen, we need Dad.
3: I know.
2: Okay, Connie, I'm glad you're safe. I'm heading back up the mountain. And ask Mitch for the direct line to Jason at Novacom. I think we're almost out of time.
3: It's not working.
4: I've run out of ideas, Tom. Look, I don't care where Dad is or why, but you have to call him right now. Wait a minute. Hello? Dad! It's about time. Look, I'm on the line with Tom. Let me patch you in with him. Okay, go ahead, Dad.
9: Any progress, Tom?
3: Quit? How's Connie?
9: I'll tell you about it later. What's going on there?
4: Dad, the uplink is connected to the Imagination Station, but they've blocked off all the usual means to turn it off.
3: And we've only got a minute. It sounds like something just kicked up a gear.
9: All right, there's one more thing to try. Even they wouldn't know how to block it. Go to the keypad inside the machine, Tom.
3: I'm in.
9: Type in applesauce.
3: Applesauce.
4: Hurry, Dad, that'll destroy the machine.
9: I know, son. Tom, type applesauce and then get out of there. I don't know what the Imagination Station will do while it self-destructs.
3: Wait, are you sure? I mean...
9: Tom, it's the only way. Now hurry.
3: Here goes.
10: Mr. Chairman?
11: Yes?
10: You can monitor the uplink on this computer here.
11: Hmm. How much longer?
10: Just a few seconds.
11: Hmm. Perfect. I've spent years working toward this moment.
3: Nothing's happening, Whit. 5 seconds.
9: Press the red button and get out of there.
12: So, why are you
13: come up with my own way?
14: The Tower of Babel.
15: I'm John.
16: John the Baptist.
15: John the Baptist.
17: I have to believe.
18: Much to be said for
19: a simple man.
20: Thomas Alva Edison.
21: Even now this little one is changing lives.
22: What's happening?
10: I don't know. It's saying the uplink is malfunctioning.
22: What?
10: Hang on. Let me do a system check.
22: Hmm.
10: Well, there's no signal from the Imagination Station. It's almost like it vanished. This is impossible.
22: It's not impossible. It's Whittaker. Charles failed.
10: Should we fly back to the mountain?
22: No, I'm sure the FBI will be swarming the place by the time we get there. It's over. For now.
2: Tom, are you okay?
3: Fine. It worked.
2: Yeah, thank God.
3: Have a seat.
2: All right.
3: Exactly. What did I just do?
2: You saved the world.
3: Oh. I can't wait for our long talk, Whit.
23: I've been looking forward to this, Charles.
24: I can be very useful to you, you know. A little plea bargaining, and there's no end to the people that you... we could lock up.
23: I'll tell the chairman you said that.
24: What? You won't really, will you? I didn't say anything about the chairman. In fact, I don't even know who you're talking about.
23: Save it for someone who cares.
24: But,
23: come with me.
24: Agent Foley, I've never even heard of this chairman person. There's got to be some sort of deal we can work out. Let's talk about this. I shouldn't even be here. We worked something out.
25: Oh, I wish I had a camera to capture that moment.
26: It's all on the security tape.
25: Man, was I cool or what?
26: You were great. Now finish mopping the floor.
25: Oh... So you believe I'm alive?
26: Yeah. Thanks. Thanks for coming to Odyssey. And for being Aram. And for not really dying. And for risking your life to rescue me. And for being my hero.
5: There's nothing I'd rather do.
26: You know, some guys just bring flowers.
5: Flowers? Oh, I left them in the car. Oh, well. How about we catch up over dinner?
26: You're on. Macaroni and cheese?
5: With salami sandwiches?
26: Mmm, sounds perfect.
5: Oh, gross!
26: Get lost, Nick.
3: I had a pretty interesting day today, Agnes. Do you want to hear about it? Agnes? Can you hear me? Oh, I found your painting at the house. It's a beautiful sunset. Oh. Well, you're probably tired. I guess I better be going. But I'll be back tomorrow morning, okay? Well, I'll see you.
6: Honeysuckle.
3: What? What did you say?
6: Do you smell that honeysuckle? It's wonderful, isn't it?
3: Yes. Yes, it is.
0: So, Monica, what did your lawyer say?
7: There's a hearing this Friday, but I already know the outcome. I'm going to prison.
0: Think you can handle yourself in there?
7: I'll be fine.
0: Look, it might sound a little strange, but, well, I'm proud of you. You did the right thing.
7: Yeah. Took me a little while, though, didn't it? So, guess I'll see you when I get out on parole.
0: Who knows? Maybe I'll stop by every now and then to visit.
7: Are you gonna bring me flowers, Jason?
0: Valentine's Day, maybe. Mm. Look, you take care of yourself, okay? And don't beat up too many of your cellmates.
7: Okay, I'll try to control myself.
0: Bye, Monica.
7: Bye, Jason.
16: Hi, Mr. Whittaker.
18: Oh, hello there, Alex.
16: What are you doing?
18: Oh, I figured I'd do a little work on getting the imagination station put together again.
16: Cool.
18: Well, I heard you're trying out for the swim team.
16: Yeah, I think I'll give it a try. I've always been a pretty good swimmer.
18: Well, it's a tough sport. You have to have a lot of endurance.
16: I won't make varsity for a while, I know, but I've never done a school sport before.
18: It'll be a great experience.
19: Hi, you've reached the home of John Whittaker. Please leave a message.
20: Greetings, Mr. Whittaker. It is I, Eugene. Well, I'm certainly glad everything's settled. I blame myself for this mess. I really do. Somehow, seems as if it's part of a bigger plan, a greater purpose. I was just entertaining the idea of returning to honesty. Perhaps I will one day. I can't honestly say. I'll explain later. Deep inside, I have questions that only time may answer, and I expect to ask a lot of questions on this trip. So, farewell, wherever you are, Whit.

0: This certainly has been quite an adventure. The past few weeks in Odyssey have been scary, confusing, even hopeless at times. But God did some good things, don't you think? Through this difficult time, He gave Whit wisdom, He gave Tom justice, and He gave Aubrey a new life as a Christian. And I think everyone learned a little more about putting their faith in Him. In fact, let's take one more peek at our friends in Odyssey to see what they're doing.
1: Father, as it says in the 42nd chapter of Job, I know you can do all things. No plan of yours can be thwarted. Thank you for always being in control, God, even when we feel so out of control.
2: Jesus, thanks for never leaving us. Thanks that even though we all messed up, even when we didn't know we were messing up, you still worked everything out.
3: God, Romans 5 says that suffering produces perseverance. Perseverance produces character, and character hope. And hope does not disappoint. God, thanks for what you taught me and what you've taught all of us during this time. You never disappoint us.
4: Lord, you say in Proverbs 16:9 that in his heart a man plans his course, but it is you who determines his steps. Thank you that you're guiding us every step of the way, even when we're not sure where you're leading.
5: Dear God, we praise you that nothing is too big for you to handle. We praise you that your goodness is greater than all the evil in the world. As you tell us in Romans 12, we will not be overcome with evil, but we will overcome evil with good.
0: It sounds like quite a few people in Odyssey have a lot to be thankful for. I hope you enjoyed all the episodes in the Novacom saga. Adventures in Odyssey is a presentation of Focus on the Family. Exit was written and directed by Marshall Younger and Kathy Waringa. Our production engineer was Rob Jorgensen, and our executive producer was Paul McCusker. And I'm Chris, hoping you'll join us next time for more Adventures in Odyssey.

0: Every day here in the Hunter, someone hears hope because of you. A song reminding us God is good. 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
3: Partly cloudy for the remains of the day with west to southwesterly winds easing. There's a warning for large and powerful surf conditions today and tomorrow as well. Sunny tomorrow, patches of morning frost about the upper Hunter, light winds, overnight temps between 3 and 8, expecting 15 to 19 degrees. And a mostly sunny day on Sunday, just a slight chance of a coastal shower. Overnight temps between 3 and 8, expecting 17 to 20. And for your holiday Monday, a partly cloudy day, chance of morning fog, high chance of coastal showers, medium chance elsewhere, overnight temps between 5 and 9, and expecting 16 to 20 degrees.
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8: Welcome to another edition of Towards Understanding, 2 hours where we have two incredible guests sharing their stories for us to learn and head towards a better understanding in our life. Coming up in an hour or so's time, we've got award-winning journalist Lauren Novak joining us, but very much more around a personal lived experience. It's her first book that she's written. It's called Meltdown. And it's essentially looking at why do mums just sometimes lose it after having a child? Why are those meltdowns occurring? Why does it make us angry? She is real and honest and raw in this book. She's done a heap of research, not just her own experience. She's then gone and used those journalistic skills to understand so much. She looks at it from all sorts of angles, including a partner's perspective, a dad's perspective as well. So really, really looking forward to hearing from Lauren and all of us learning as we hear her research and the experience that she's come through. Plus, Bay Turner joins us in just a couple of minutes' time. This young man is a remarkable singer with a phenomenal story of how he first of all even got to singing. All came through basically car trips. He'll explain that. And also this idea of saying that he lost his singing career, he lost his singing ability, thought it would be lost forever, but credits God with a miracle to allow him to sing again. A remarkable message of hope from Bay Turner. We're going to be having a chat to him from the States next here on Towards Understanding.
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0: This is Towards Understanding. My name's Clayton Bjellin, and it is awesome to be able to have a chat to singer-songwriter Bay Turner from the States joining us now. G'day, Bay.
1: Hey man, thank you for having me, Clayton. This is exciting.
0: Oh, it's so good to have a chat with you. Thank you so much for taking the time. The thing I want to start off with first is I think you and I share something. We certainly don't share any musical ability because I'm like the opposite on any talent for anything to do with music. But we both have a name that's a little unique, but can be spelt really easily. I'm always on the hunt for names like those. Bay, is it short for something? How did it come about? Tell us the story.
1: That is just my name. My parents are weird, and I think they just decided that they were gonna name me something weird. But I used to hate my name, and then now I've only ever met once in my life another Bay. So I think it's a unique name, and I'm grateful because I'm not hate to the Matthews and the Johns and the whoevers, but I'm Bay, and there's nobody like me, so.
0: Yeah, it's really cool. You see, there's a lot more Claytons in America, but here in Australia, there's not that many. So it's a bit of a unique one for me as well. Let's talk a bit about your story. Let's start off with your passion for music, first of all. As you sort of go back, was this always something that was part of sort of family life? Is this something that you discovered yourself a little later on? Tell us that story.
1: Yeah, man. You know, nobody in my family, nobody's a musician. So I was always the one that was kind of the weirdo in the corner singing Whitney Houston by myself because nobody got the love for it. I know my dad's side of the family, they're all sportsmen and they hunt and fish, and I love to do all of those things as well, but it was just not my passion like it was for everyone else around me. And so I remember I sort of fell in love with music. My parents got a divorce, and my dad would pick me up from my mom's house and drive me to his house, which was about an hour and a half away. And on those drives, he would play so many random CDs, from Luther Vandross to Whitney Houston to Donny Hathaway, Stevie Wonder. It was these great soul musicians that sort of helped to shape my musical ear. And I just fell in love with that sound and began trying to replicate it. So I think that was really the inception of my love for music, was just listening to the greats with my dad.
0: Yeah. I'm led to believe that there was a fair bit of driving that you were doing during that time. So it was a lot of time in the car that you actually were listening.
1: Yes. Yeah. My dad, it was funny. He used to tell me, okay, you know, I'll try to sing. I remember specifically, I was trying to sing I Have Nothing by Whitney Houston. And I get through the song and he's like, no, you didn't hit it right on this part. But next week when I come and pick you up, make sure you have it down. So all week I would practice and try to make sure I'm hitting all the high notes. And he said every week I would come back better and better and better. So he likes to claim he was my first voice coach, even though he has no idea what he's talking about.
0: What I do love about that is that there's these little moments, isn't there, with parenting or whatever, where you go, all right, like something just as simple as that is right. I'm going to get better for next week. That's really cool.
1: That's right.
0: Bay, let's talk a little bit more. So here you are, you start singing and you're singing in the car. You're like, hey, I'm pretty good at this. I'm all right at it. How did you actually go from, actually, I'm all right at this, I think I am, to actually, I actually am, and started exploring a little bit more of that? I know that, you know, there's various competitions you entered, things like that. You can talk through that. But when was that moment where you started going, actually, this is more just than me singing in the car?
1: You know, I knew that music could have an effect from a young age. I remember in Texas, where I'm from, we have these big cookouts. They're like big times when everybody gets together and barbecues and fries food, and it's very unhealthy, but good vibes. And my dad had a karaoke machine, and I was singing the karaoke machine, and you know, there was maybe 60, 70, 80 people there. And I remember I'm singing and my back is away from the crowd, and I'm just singing, having fun by myself. And I turn around because it's silent all of a sudden, and I'm like, what is going on? And my dad comes up to me, he's like tears in his eyes. He has no idea that I was able to like really sing that way. And I think that was my first time knowing, okay, what I'm doing is maybe different than the average person. But man, it really wasn't until I'd say probably college age that I realized like this is something that I could maybe actually do. It was something I've always loved. It was a part of me, like an organ, like a kidney or a liver or something. Music was just part of me, And yeah, that was kind of my first start knowing it could have an effect, but really walking it out was a lot later down the road.
0: Yeah, nice. Let's get back a bit more to the musical journey and the path that took you now to where you are in a couple of seconds time. Yeah. I'd like to go and talk a bit about the faith journey. Also, where did sort of walking in this relationship with Jesus start, and how did that become a part of your life?
1: Yeah, you know, I grew up in Texas. Everybody's a Christian. Culturally, everybody's a Christian. So I think I grew up, you know, knowing all the songs. I knew all the verses. I went to all the, you know, we have these things, vacation Bible school. So everybody in the summertime, we spend time at the church. And, you know, I was very heavily involved in the church, but I really didn't have a relationship with Jesus. It was just sort of something that I did culturally. And, you know, I go through my life, my middle school, high school, college age, and I really did not have a real true walk with Jesus. And I remember I'd started singing, going to school for opera, and I was traveling around doing the thing. I'm back in New York and I'm like, man, like, Lord, I've sang about you my whole life. I've read scriptures about you my whole life, but I don't really know you. And I'm feeling sort of lost. And so I was walking around Brooklyn where my apartment was, and I heard, Lord, I will lift mine eyes to the hills. It's this old church song. And I followed the sound, and I ended up at this big church called the Brooklyn Tabernacles, 400 person choir. And that's when I realized, okay, Lord, you are real. You show up in a real tangible way, and I would like you to be a part of my life in a different way. So that was kind of the start.
0: Yeah, that's cool. I love that it was music that was drawing you in too, right? That's really good. Can I just push it a little bit more in that space? Please. Where you said, you know, you sort of like, you followed the beautiful singing, and you're like, well, I actually want you to be more part of my life. How does that, like, I mean, you know, there feels like there's a little bit more steps that actually happened than, oh, it was just great music and then that was it. Were you understanding that what that meant, I suppose, and you went, all right, like, I really get, I need to, something needs to change in me or whatever else. Like, what was the actual process? Or was it as simple as, well, there's just this unbelievable music, there's this beauty that was just beyond me, and that was the thing that I connected to?
1: I knew that I had a home base at that church, and I knew that I needed to explore what that meant for me. Instead of what my family tells me is right or what TV shows tells me is correct, I had to go and explore it and figure it out for myself. So I remember I got a job working as an assistant at this law office, and it happened to be a couple blocks down from the church. And so every Tuesday, right after I got off of work at 4, I'd go straight to the church, and there was, I think, a couple of hours, maybe 2 hours before the service would start. And they had, you know, organ playing and some music, and people would slowly trickle in. But that was where I really began to just like speak to my creator. Okay, Lord, I don't really feel you here. So this is, can you please show yourself in this way? Or I've always wanted to sing at this place. Or Lord, I really would like a wife and I want kids one day. Like, can you help me in that direction? And I just began to have this dialogue with my creator. And that was the start of sort of breaking down the walls of what I'd learned growing up, and also the start of sort of figuring him out for myself, you know?
0: Cool. I'm led to believe that you ended up actually, was it working at the tabernacle as well? Like, that was part of the role?
1: I started leading worship with them a couple months later. That was the start.
0: So cool. Let's also talk about, you know, from a very public perspective, heading on to America's Got Talent, it certainly does that. It's an enormous show. Talk to us about the decision to say, all right, well, we're going to get to this point where that's where something I'm going to do and I'm going to step into. Imagine that artists have this sort of, question that they have to make, you know, like, do I step into some sort of reality show, you know, versus sort of a traditional path? Do I do both? How does this work now? Take us through your thought process.
1: So 2019, actually, when I was living in New York, I auditioned just for fun, and I went on as an opera singer, and they said, okay, we really like you. We like your personality, your vibe. Why don't you come and sing for us as like a Josh Groban type? And I'm like, sure, let's do it. And I never heard from them again. Never got to audition for the show. Nothing ever happened. And then I got a call at the end of 2021, and the producer said, we remember you from New York City. Would you still be willing to come to sing? I said, of course. They said, well, if you're going to come on the show, you'll get a call from us in January. And I'm like, great. January rolls by, February rolls by, March rolls by, April, I get a call. Hey, Bay, we just emailed you tickets. You'll be in LA for 2 weeks. Here's the day that you're auditioning. Da, da, da, da. I'm like, what? So I get on the plane and I go, and I ended up singing a Callum Scott song called Biblical. And it was just so out of the blue. And honestly, I thank God, because I think sometimes we think we're ready and prepared for maybe a dream or desire, but I needed a couple years of refining, I think, before I was able to take a national stage like that. So it was out of the blue, and it wasn't anything I ever anticipated doing. It just sort of happened, which is weird to say.
0: Yeah. Seems like we need to talk to the producers of America's Got Talent and show them a calendar, how it works. That would be helpful.
1: Yeah, google.com.
0: Yeah, that's right. Exactly. Talk to us about the reaction of that, and I suppose what it actually does for somebody who is in the music industry. Like, what did it do for you?
1: You know, that was sort of my start thinking, okay, maybe I can do this. I think because I'd never seen it done before. There's no formula for how to be a musician. You just have to sort of like trial and error figure it out. And I thought, okay, people really believed in me. Like, there was some team for a national television show that saw me and thought, okay, he's worthy to come on and showcase what he has. And that sort of infused some confidence into me for the very first time. I never thought it was really possible. And you know, I thought, if I'm gonna do this, then I need to do it for the Lord. And so that's why I started in Christian music. I would have probably done polka music if somebody would have said yes, but I think that was just one of my first pit stop on the musical journey, and that's where I ended up, you know, staying. But it was again, I sort of happened into it. It's very weird.
0: Yeah. Very cool. My guest here on Towards Understanding is Bay Turner. We're going to be back with him in a couple of minutes time and hear more of his musical experience. We're going to play a clip of one of his songs and also talk about a trial and a test that he had to really go through. And how did he trust God through that in the midst of it? Something that was fundamentally going to challenge his ability to sing as well. That's on the way next here on Towards Understanding.
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0: This is Towards Understanding. You're with Clayton Bjelland, and it's wonderful to have a chat to singer-songwriter Bay Turner. We're chatting to him via the wonders of Zoom over in the States at the moment. And Bay, one of the things that is always the case, it seems like anybody who wants to say, I want to follow Jesus with my life, I want to have an impact in this world, make lives of others better, share his love with others, is a testing and a trialing phase that everyone seems to go through. It's something that I think so often tests our faith. Are we going to truly hold true to what we say we are? We're going to actually trust in Jesus even when the times are really tough. For you, that fundamentally actually challenged your ability to sing, which was obviously a huge part of who you are. Could you take us through that journey and tell us a bit about that?
1: Yeah, you know, it is, it's funny. I think now in retrospect, I'm so grateful for what I went through. I think I probably pre all of this stuff, I think I just was not, I was just not living my life in a way I think that I was proud of. And I think sometimes you have to go through some trials and tribulations to sort of straighten you up and understand that what you have, whether you're a painter or an athlete or a singer or whatever, is a gift. And this was something that I had to learn sort of the hard way. But I went in for a pretty routine surgery, and I found I had a tumor in my chest. There was no cancer or anything like that, but I had to get the tumor removed. And the anesthesiologist, when removing the tumor, the intubation tube, when they put it into my throat, ripped my vocal cord. So I came out of this surgery with what I thought was a completely destroyed vocal cord. I went into a voice doctor, you know, there was a couple days of just hoarseness, and I went into a voice doctor and he said, you'll never sing again. You'll probably never talk the same again. And you need to find another career. This is it for you. And I was like, okay, well, now my life is over with. I don't know how I'm ever supposed to recoup from this, because it was just very, very traumatic. I think figuring out that you've lost, I think, a part of yourself that you think makes you you was really jarring to my heart and my mind. So I went into a couple months of silence and really wrestled with the Lord, because I'm like, why would you give me a gift like this if you're going to just destroy it and rip it away from me like that? But I think what had to happen was the Lord had to do some surgery on my heart and get my soul and my spirit sort of in alignment. And after that work was done, then he performed the miracle on my voice and totally healed me. So that's a sort of buttoned up version of what all the sort of pain and trials and tribulations that I experienced, but it was a crazy story.
0: Let's ask a few things around that too. I want to hear around that idea when you're in those couple of months or whatever it might be, and you're thinking, okay, maybe this is actually it. And well, hold on, this was my whole life. This is where it is. How did you actually come to, before that miracle, how did you actually come to a place where you could say, all right, I'm going to step forward, whatever happens from here? Because I imagine that it's unbelievably hard, but also necessary.
1: Yeah, it was my identity, I think, that had to shift, because my identity was, I'm a singer. I've always been the singer in my family. That's how I've always been known in my community and my family. And I think when I came to the understanding that my identity is Christ follower and person that follows Jesus, the rest is sort of a cherry on top of that. So I think when I came to the understanding that I'm worthy just as a son of God, and I don't need to be a singer, or if you're a painter, or if you're an athlete or whatever, those things are cherries on top of the sort of base foundation that you're worthy as a son of God. So when I came, or daughter of God, when I came to that understanding, I think that's when everything began to shift for me. And I said, if I never get to sing again, I'm okay. I had to sort of release it to him. So that was not easy. And I'm thankful I didn't have to give up singing, but I was ready to.
0: Yeah. And talk to us about the miracle. Like, literally just sort of one night you woke up and it's fine. What happened?
1: You know, sort of mentally, yes. So I had just a knowing in my bones that I was going to be okay, that my voice was going to be okay. It was after months of silence. I just had this gut feeling, go back to the doctor and you're going to be healed. So I went in, with faith like a mustard seed. And I said, okay, I think I'm okay. I think I've been healed. And I went to another ENT, and that ENT actually requested the documents from my previous doctor because he said, I cannot see a single scar. There's no issues. There's been a miraculous healing. I've never really seen anything like this before. As if to understand the mechanics of it is really to understand the miracle of what happened. So when the vocal cord rips and then comes back together, there's scar tissue that's developed, and that tissue is immovable. It's fixed in place. So you need, for your vocal cords, when you sing high, they stretch out, and when you sing low, they're sort of, you know, less stretched out. They said that that scar tissue, once it fully hardens, will never allow you to stretch your vocal cord again. So you're done. And I had, my vocal cords are more flexible than they were even previous to the incident. So truly a miracle.
0: Really remarkable. It's interesting. I have a mentor who's now passed on, but he was a famous singer, you know, worked West End opposite Julie Andrews years ago. Like he is like proper singer and things. Had a similar experience, except for him, the miracle never happened. And so he had the exact, an operation that the vocal cords never happened, and had to work through that process, right? Ended up becoming a wonderful pastor working in churches. But it's very interesting, right? Like the same identity crisis, it was almost identical to the way that you had to work it through as well. That we have our own paths that God walks us on. It's not always guaranteed. The fairy tale ending, right? What a blessing. Yeah. And we are all so thankful that you got that one, which is wonderful. we're gonna play a song now. Somebody's praying, you're wearing a hat that says keep praying. So let's have a listen to that, and then I want to come back and say, tell us why you are so big on making sure and talking about and singing about people praying. So let's have a listen to Somebody's Praying from Bay Turner.
2: Should have been long gone now. Yeah, should them be living?

0: Somebody praying from Bay Turner. We are chatting with him on Towards Understanding. Let's talk about that now, Bay. Obviously, you're pretty big on talking about praying and the reasons around that. Talk to us around why you are so passionate about sharing that message with so many.
1: And my entire life has shifted because of prayer. I know that I wouldn't be here if it wasn't for other people's prayers interceding for me. And I really feel like there is sort of a deficit, a lack of prayer in my community, in other people's communities that I'm around. And I think I'm a product of the miracle of prayer, really. I think it's the most amazing thing that we have a creator that will hear from us and then will change things and shift things based off of what we've said. I just think it's really special. So I wanted to write a song that honored that. And I lost my voice due to a botched surgery and was not able to sing. I thought I'd never be able to sing again. And I know had it not been for prayers, I would have never experienced the miracle of a total recovery. So that's why I had to come on and make a song about it.
0: Yeah, love that. We know that around both Australia and New Zealand, people listening, we have people who have a strong Christian faith, others who are saying, well, I don't have any faith at all, or I don't mind listening. Could you maybe, I'm thinking especially for that second group of people, say, what do you consider prayer? Like, what's your definition, I suppose, of prayer?
1: I think just honest communication. I think sometimes I learned, especially growing up in the South and the Bible Belt of the United States, prayer was sort of a routine that people got into. You pray for your meal and you say thank you for the blessings and you ask for a prayer for your finances. But to me, it says in the Bible that you pray without ceasing. And so I can't pray these big religious prayers all day long. I would be exhausted. And so my prayer sometimes is like, God, I'm so tired. Or Lord, I'm lonely today. Will you be with me? Just a dialogue between you and your creator. And I think when I learned that it wasn't just a one-way conversation, that's when I began to be, I think addicted is the absolute worst word to say, but I think began to be fascinated by the power of prayer.
0: Yeah, well, I reckon if you're going to be addicted to something, prayer's
1: That's a good
0: probably the
1: one.
0: one thing you're going to take out of it.

0: what reactions people have to it. Have you had any great stories of how people have responded to that?
1: Yes, you know, I think I was encouraged by the scripture before I wrote this song. You overcome by the word of the Lamb and the blood of the Lamb and your word of your testimony, forgive me. And I think I began to start to write my own story. I think I got so used to maybe writing songs that I thought everybody else would want to hear. But this was Somebody's Praying, along with a lot of other songs on my current project, are all just my story, my testimony. And in that, I began to see the breakthrough. You know, I think there was a little tangent. There's a an art, excuse me, an actress named Chrissy Metz, who is on a TV show called This Is Us. It's a large TV show. I don't know if it's in the States or whatever. But I was speaking with her, and she said when she began to write into the script her own story, her personal story, the amount of people that would come to stop her in the streets to tell her thank you and to resonate with her doubled. And I thought it was fascinating because I thought if you wrote your story, then maybe less people would resonate, but it's not true. So I say all that to say, writing my story, singing about my testimony, I've had so many people come up. A lot of people, I was actually with a lady who was addicted to drugs and got clean. And this song was sort of her anthem. And it also became her family's anthem because it speaks about, one of the verses says, talks about how a mom is on their knees at night praying and begging God to set this person free and help them. And it also became her family's anthem too, which is, I think, really special. So that's one of many, many stories.
0: Great. I love hearing those. Always love hearing the stories. That's the incredible impact. Babe, talk to us, and it's perfectly fine if you're like, no, I don't have any other next ideas. I'm just living in this moment with this album and all of where it is. But love always asking the questions around that. You know, what are the next thoughts and the ideas? Do you have ideas on, hey, I'd like to explore this, I'd like to try that, maybe this theme, that theme, whatever it might be?
1: Yes, yeah, I'm always writing and thinking and processing. I think I don't know if this will be a next project, but maybe a next song. I've been in the studio writing a lot about like Christian's heartbreak and what that looks like. I was engaged to be married for 2.5 years, and I was with a girl. We were together a total of 6 years, and everything broke off at the top of this year. And I think it just of course, I'll take my, when life gives me lemons, I'll turn it into lemonade. So I took a kind of a tough situation and been writing about processing through heartbreak through kind of a Christian lens, which has been very cathartic and healing for me.
0: Yeah. It's interesting, isn't it? Because I mean, you know, there's always the jokes around Taylor Swift. Every song she's writing is about a breakup song. But there's also something, there's something really raw and honest. Like, you know, that's a personal part of your world. That's the part that you very easily could have just said, oh, no, actually, I'm just going to work through that. That's not something I'm going to share. Or even talk about on an interview, you know? So what, how do you make that decision to say, actually, this is the bit that I'm supposed to share? And maybe this bit's the bit that I'm not supposed to.
1: You know, I think it's very few and far between the times when I don't share. I feel like it's sort of my, I don't want to say like burden, but I think it's part of the cost of being somebody that's making music that's from the heart and making music that is trying to resonate with other people and help set them free or help walk them through a difficult time. I've got to walk through it myself. And I think, you know, of course, there are some things that, you know, things I keep to myself, but I think if the Lord is going to help me and heal me and bring me through a situation, then I've got to speak about it with others. I will say, I don't speak from or sing from an open wound. I wait until things have been sort of like really healed and maybe the scars developed at that point, proverbially. But that's my thought process, is I'm probably always going to share it as long as I'm not still actively really, really walking through it.
0: Bae, it's been wonderful having a chat to you. We wish you all the best with this album as well, and all of the opportunities to reach people. We look forward to the next songs coming as well. Thanks so much for having a chat to us on Towards Understanding today.
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0: 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Nice blue sort of color background. 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It's got a bit of a squiggly line. That's how you know you found the right one. And that squiggly line is sort of this idea that, well, all our guests on Towards Understanding, it's a journey to get to an understanding. It's not this sort of just do this and do that. Life's not that simple, is it? 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It's for free. 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You won't miss one. 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
2: Partly cloudy for the remains of the day with west to southwesterly winds easing. There's a warning for large and powerful surf conditions today and tomorrow as well. Sunny tomorrow, patches of morning frost about the upper Hunter, light winds, overnight temps between 3 and 8, expecting 15 to 19 degrees. And a mostly sunny day on Sunday, just a slight chance of a coastal shower. Overnight temps between 3 and 8, expecting 17 to 20. And for your holiday Monday, a partly cloudy day, chance of morning fog, high chance of coastal showers, medium chance elsewhere, overnight temps between 5 and 9, and expecting 16 to 20 degrees.
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3: 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He makes me lie down in green pastures. He leads me beside quiet waters. He restores my soul. 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
5: Lauren Novak is a remarkable lady who was willing to say, you know what, this period after having a child was, I was just in meltdown mode so often. Why was I angry? Why was I mad? Why was I snapping? What? All of the things that we know happen. She decided to put her journalistic skills to great use, not only live off her own experience, but go and research. And she's chatted to so many people around our world with great, great insights. You might have heard it around that matrescence idea, but also the concept of just what is it like living with kids and how do you function as an adult in the time after that? We're going to be asking her advice on that. We're also going to be asking her at some point, what is the one best thing she reckons mums can do during this time? All the research, all the insights, she will answer that question as well. On the way, very shortly, Lauren Novak, my guest here on Towards Understanding.
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0: is Towards Understanding. You're with Clayton Bjellin. The name of the program talks to us around this idea of how do we head towards a better understanding of some part of our world. And that is exactly what we're going to be focusing on today with Lauren Novak. Now, in her day-to-day job, she is an education and social policy editor for News Corp newspapers and online, but specifically has written a most remarkable book called Meltdown, Why Motherhood Makes Us Angry and What to Do About It. We're going to learn a lot about that. She joins us on the line. Lauren, thanks so much.
1: G'day. Thanks for having me.
0: Lauren, it's so good to have written this book because anybody who has had kids, I'm sure, has had moments of meltdown, A, of the kids, but also of themselves as a parent. Talk to us about the first thought to say, why would I even write a book like this? What was the situation? What was the circumstances?
1: Yeah, well, I mean, I suppose I wrote it because when I went looking for it, I couldn't find it. And I went looking for it because I was having way more meltdowns than I expected to have as a mum. People are much better these days at warning new parents, mums or dads, about the likelihood of things like postnatal depression or anxiety and some of the difficulties around parenting. But certainly no one had warned me about the level of feeling that I was experiencing around kind of frustration, irritation and genuine anger and rage sometimes. And so initially I thought it was just me, that it was a personality flaw. And eventually I found out that that's not the case by sort of venturing to talk to some other mums. And then I realised, well, if people want to get a sense of this and they don't want it to just be a snippet from social media or something from the internet that they're not really sure if they can trust or what the source is, I had gone looking for a book and it didn't exist. So I thought, well, that's what I do for a living. I might try that.
0: Well, I'm sure that there's been many, many people very pleased because of that. We might hear some of those stories later on. Let's actually start stepping through this process. I think, as we mentioned, anyone who's had a kid has those moments. You know, I remember personally having moments as a dad and going, oh, why did I just do that? You know, I had my meltdown. But there is so many other things that happen for mums specifically, whether it has anything from the hormones to the daily pressures that they tend to be holding more of the responsibilities. Could you take us through how you suppose sort of step back and which of the areas you actually decided to tackle first?
1: Sure. So, well, it might help to sort of give a quick explanation of my family, just so you can see where I was coming from. So as you mentioned, I'm a journalist. I'd been working in that job full-time until I took maternity leave for the first time. And that happened to be about 4 months before that thing called the COVID pandemic happened. So our daughter, our eldest, was quite young when we went into our first lockdown here in Adelaide. And then just before her first birthday, we learnt that we were going to have a brother for her. Well, at that point, we didn't know it would be a brother, but that we were going to have another child. So at one point, I had two children under two in a pandemic. I was on maternity leave and I was spending a lot of time, you know, in small spaces with these small people. And that's when I started to realise that it perhaps wasn't just the regular frustrations that I expected from parenting and that I was feeling at times, you know, genuine rage. The reason we use that phrase, mum rage, is because it is actually more than just, you know, everybody gets irritated in parenting, everybody gets irritated in life. But sometimes there is a feeling that can come over you where you almost feel not out of control, but you don't feel like yourself. It feels out of character and you're not quite sure how to deal with it. And so, like I said, early on, I thought, surely that's just me. You know, I'm the only one that's not coping as a mum in this way. And eventually I started sort of confiding in some of my closest mum friends. And where that trust was, I realised, oh, actually, they're experiencing this too. But I noticed that it absolutely was not something that people were talking about more broadly. So I went out and interviewed mums, and that's how I got a lot of the information for the book. If you want to talk a little bit about the triggers, the reasons I think you asked, sort of what sets this off, for me, I think that started with sleep deprivation. So it's something you might be familiar with if you have children, but for me, neither of our children were particularly consistent sleepers, and so I noticed that that was having a huge impact on my mood. And it turns out that of the 200-odd other mums that I surveyed from Australia and New Zealand and some further afield, that 80% of them said that sleep deprivation was also setting it off for them.
0: Just to touch on it too, I think one of the things you're so open and honest about in the book is where you are at. I love that as you sort of go through this book meltdown, you end up coming to the question and you're like, yeah, that is the question I wanted to know too. You know, anything from, hey, are other mums yelling this much as well or whatever? Mm-hmm. That idea that I think you were very open and honest in sharing it. You could have approached this a little bit more like a journalist, Lauren, and say, well, I'm going to actually just report everyone else's experiences. But clearly you felt like you had to take it from your perspective first. Was it a little bit different to write like that as a journalist, where suddenly you're now writing about yourself?
1: Definitely, definitely. There's that old rule that, you know, the journal is not supposed to become the story. And that's kind of what happened here. But I think it would have been disingenuous for me to try and write around this without having my experience. And in fairness, at the start, all I had was my experience. You know, I wasn't sure if this was something that other people were experiencing. But I think not every reader is going to have the exact same situation as me. And so I wanted to have lots of different examples, you know. So I've now had women who've read the book who were or are in the exact same situation that I was, with young children sort of in that postpartum period, perhaps returning to work or staying home. But I've also had, you know, colleagues and other women who have got teenage children now, and instead of postpartum, they might be dealing with perimenopause or menopause, and they say that they have the same kind of feelings at a different stage in life. So I wanted to bring in lots of other parents' experiences. And you'll notice that included dads. You know, so while this is a book about anger and motherhood, dads are a big part of that. They're not out of this picture. And so I wanted to talk, first of all, to the father in our household, my partner, about his experiences and what he sees and how it affects him as well. And also, you know, maybe some insights that he might have had. So we did a little interview where we sent the kids off to the grandparents, and we sat down for dinner, and I set my recorder on the table, and we had a chat about his, I think the chapter's called Dad's Right of Reply. But then I also interviewed some dads who I knew had spent more time at home or more time with their kids as the primary carer than your average Aussie dad. Because I think when it comes down to this question of why is it mum rage, you know, why not parent rage or dad rage, my thesis in the end was that it's really the person who is spending the most amount of time intensively caring for their children, and therefore kind of being buffeted by all of the potential triggers that come with that. And unfortunately, the data does just show that is still by and away, especially in you know, two-person heterosexual household, that is by and away the mum, not the dad.
0: As you went through and looked at some of those different triggers, the different aspects of the things that can be, and I'm very keen to, let's talk a bit more about some of those as well. As you sort of got to the end idea of thesis of, well, what is this? What am I trying to actually say to the world here? Was the sense from the very start, well, actually, there's probably going to be multiple triggers that are setting people off, or some people are going to have one more than the other. Did you start with an idea like that, or go in very open to say, well, actually, I'm just going to try and explore and understand all of what it is and put it down for others to then make their assumption?
1: Yeah, well, like you said, how did I put myself into this story? Well, I think I started with my own triggers. So definitely one of the first things I wanted to talk to experts about was, what does sleep deprivation actually do to my brain? Why do I feel like it's so much more difficult to control my emotions when I'm not getting enough sleep and when I'm also not getting regular sleep or big long blocks of sleep? So I suppose I sat back and thought about some of the other things that affected me. And I started to build, you know, a bit of a list or a proposal for where I would take the book from there. Definitely another one of mine is, I get hangry. I need to eat, otherwise I start to get quite irritated. And so that was something I wanted to ask, you know, an expert. I ended up speaking to a couple of dietitians who can talk to me about the fact that your body actually sees hunger as a threat. You know, in this modern age where food is, for most of us, we're lucky, not very far away very often, our body still sometimes hasn't caught up with that. And so it can still perceive the fact that you're hungry and there's a crying baby standing in between you and being able to get your next meal. Your brain can actually perceive that as a threat, and then you can respond with anger and frustration. I might take you through some of the other things that came out of the survey that,
0: that I spoke to,
1: and I certainly related to a lot of these. There were a lot of people who talked about the relentlessness of parenting. You know, people talk about it as a 24/7 job. Even when your kids go to sleep, you know, they can wake up, there can be issues throughout the night. So that relentlessness of it always being something you had to be vigilant for definitely sort of lowered people's threshold for other irritations. This idea about the mental load or the parenting load within the household. So one thing I try to explain to people is that quite often anger in parenting isn't actually about the children. It's about everything else that you're having to manage while you're parenting. So, you know, getting dishes done and cooking, and I suppose that's also relentless, but that sort of division of the household labour and how you negotiated that with your partner or anyone else who's in the household. So both of those things, it was about 55% of those 200 odd parents that I spoke to who said that that was an issue for them. Another one was there are more and more families where both parents are having to work because of rising cost of living. And so this conflict between work and family, you know, paid work responsibilities eating into family time or feeling like you're not living up to expectations at your paid job because of the requirements of your parenting, that put a lot of pressure on a lot of parents and could lead to that. And also, you know, we have to be honest, like hormonal fluctuations. For women who come to a family through pregnancy and then they have the postpartum period, if they're breastfeeding, you know, it can be easy to say, well, oh, it's just hormones. But really the experts that I spoke to urged us not to sort of put that aside and to realise that that has a very real effect, not only on your physical body, but on your mental state as well.
0: Yeah. Was there much conversations as you went through those areas or around that idea of, And I know you do touch on it there too in the book, but this idea of, you know, there's no handbook for this stuff. There's a life change that occurs. We all understand, all right, well, a baby is going to change our world. But suddenly we might not have thought through the grief of actually our life's never going to be the same as it was previously. And then the guilt that comes with that. Are those aspects that were drawn out anywhere as well?
1: Absolutely, absolutely. That there is a name for that life change for both mums and dads. So for mums, it's matrescence, and then it's patrescence for dads. And, you know, just the fact that there's a name for it, I think, makes a lot of other people feel better to realise that this is a huge life change, as you say, and one that once you're on the other side of it, you never go back. You are forever changed. But also, you're kind of going in blind, as you say. You know, we think that this will come instinctually, and a lot of it does. But yeah, I think for me, that was what took me by surprise with the anger is that I think if there was a handbook for parenting, anger probably wouldn't be in there, you know, because it's not a particularly maternal sort of emotion in our society, in our community. It's not a particularly feminine emotion. And it's also not a particularly sympathetic emotion. It doesn't, you know, when you express anger, you're probably less likely to get empathy back than if you're, say, crying or, you know, expressing difficulty in some other way. So, yeah, I think a lot of women that I spoke to and the dads too, when you go into parenting and you kind of feel like you don't know what you're doing and you don't know if you're getting it right, but you're aware that there are a lot of expectations, then that can definitely bring frustration and irritation. And I think overall, whatever of these triggers you might resonate with the most, because not everyone, you know, will feel all of them, but the concept that the experts, the psychologists and the sociologists spoke to me about is that, as you said earlier, they all add up. So they just go one on top of the other on top of the other, and then eventually you'll have a meltdown, you'll have a blow-up over one of them or all of them. And the problem is that a lot of us don't take enough time to stop and realise the build-up. We only see the explosion, and then we judge the explosion as not being very maternal, not being very feminine, someone not having control of themselves or having a poor personality. But really, we need to look at what led up to that and realise that there are some really legitimate factors that are feeding into it.
0: Yeah, it's interesting because we do this in the workplace, or we try to anyway. We have more and more conversations over the last few decades that says, look, if someone blows up over something pretty little, there's probably something else going on in their world. Maybe ask a few questions. It's that same sort of theory, in a sense, isn't it? To say, look, we're only ever seeing the tip of the iceberg with somebody. There's always something behind that as well.
1: But yeah, well, and we do it with children too. We do it with toddlers.
0: Exactly.
1: You know, we see the meltdown and then we have to stop and think, oh, hang on a minute. When was the last time they ate? Are they tired? Do they need a nappy change? Or, you know, so we kind of need to take that approach with ourselves as parents.
0: I love that. Lauren Novak is my guest. She's the author of the book Meltdown, Why Motherhood Makes Us Angry and What to Do About It. We're going to be back with Lauren in a couple of minutes' time, and I've got a whole host of questions I still want to ask. What was the biggest surprise as she sort of went through these surveys and what it is? What's the biggest help that she can provide for us individually? If she had a bit of a magic wand, what would she do for culture overall to help mums in this moment? And what are some of the ongoing impacts after you get through that first few years of motherhood, and maybe the more traditional meltdown, the more traditional anger is not there in the same way? What are those ongoing impacts? All of that and more with Lauren in a couple of minutes' time here on Towards Understanding.
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1: This is Towards Understanding. You're with Clayton Bjellin and the author of the book Meltdown, Why Motherhood Makes Us Angry and What to Do About It. Lauren Novak is our guest today. We've been hearing a bit. She's been a journalist for a while, and this is the first time she's written a book in this way that it does include herself, but also a whole lot of surveys around other people. I probably should have started with this question way back at the start, Lauren, but we have referenced meltdown. What is your definition of meltdown? Maybe that's something I probably should have started with.
2: Of course, yeah. Well, I mean, you know, it conjures an image, right? Whether it's a child or a parent, basically a meltdown looks like losing the plot. It is the point at which you are no longer able to keep a lid on all the emotions that are bubbling up. And, you know, a lot of the experts that I spoke to referred to this idea of a volcano and, you know, that sort of lava coming out the top of the volcano finally, and that is a meltdown. I think it's important to talk about the fact that mum rage is sort of a colloquial term that I use throughout the book, and you know, it can also be referred to as postpartum rage or maternal anger. It's not a diagnosable condition. You know, we're not talking about something like depression or anxiety here that has a sort of medical definition. But I think you know, you asked me one of the things just earlier that might have surprised me. I was never told before I became a mum that anger could actually be a sign or a symptom of a mental health concern. So I never knew that it was something that I could ask a health professional about. And it might not be that your level of anger is to that level, but even just knowing that it's not purely a personality thing, it's an emotion like any other emotion, and there's a reason that you're feeling it, and you're allowed to ask people for help with that. But I suppose that's the level that I was looking at in the book is yes, there's everyday frustrations, but I really wanted to sort of look very honestly and openly at the depth of feeling that really can come over a lot of mums, not just some mums, when they're faced with the conditions of modern motherhood.
1: What were some of the biggest helps? And it might have been for yourself personally, or it might have been the stories that you've heard back as people have read the book Meltdown. Is it just knowing that somebody else is talking about this? Is it one of the key areas? From your perspective, what do you think has been some of the biggest helps for people?
2: Well, as humans, you know, just knowing that somebody else is experiencing what you are, or they've gone through it, they've come out the other side, that's really comforting, right? It doesn't really matter what issue you're thinking about. So just knowing initially that other mums, this happened to them, and that I wasn't somehow bad for getting mad, you know, that it was actually, as one expert put it to me, it's actually quite a reasonable reaction to the circumstances that you find yourself in. That certainly helped. I mean, selfishly, I used this book also as a little bit of a personal project to go and interview, you know, some of Australia's foremost experts on the personal issues that I was having, be it sleep or, you know, managing the load in my house and getting their advice. And so I tried to then craft something that would actually be of use, because let's face it, the target audience are busy mothers, and I want them, if they are going to put aside the time to pick up this book, I want it to be of use to them, first and foremost, because I think that it will help them to feel seen, and that's certainly the feedback I've had from women who've read it so far, but then also to be able to take away something that they can try, and not in a sort of self-help type of way. That's not the book that I've written, but I hope that they can dip in and out and perhaps find something that might work for them, depending on what their triggers are.
1: Certainly as a dad, I had that same reflection, and, you know, have not experienced it in any the same way as my wife has, but the ability to read the stories, to see the reflection, I never really thought that deep about that. That does make more sense. That is more helpful. And, you know, hopefully others that I can help, if we ever in a chat can share some of these things. So I think the ability to actually go into some depth, as you said, you know, at the start of our conversation, no one had written a book like this. So the ability to even have it there, I think, is just going to help conversations for others in the future as well.
2: I hope so. And to take some of that stigma out of it, because as you mentioned, my day job, a lot of the writing that I do is around family violence policy or child protection policy. And I see a lot of cases where I do wonder if the people in that family had less judgment and less stigma, would they have been more willing to put their hand up and ask for help a little earlier on? And could that have sort of changed the trajectory of what ended up happening to that family? Because I certainly know, you know, I'm in a lucky enough position to, even though there was a bit of reticence for me to, you know, quote unquote, admit that I was angry, I was able to do that because there's a lot of factors in my life that supported me to do that. But I know that there are a lot of mums out there who feel much more vulnerable and are less willing to sort of open up a conversation about this because they fear the judgment or they fear repercussions.
1: Could we talk a little bit, and you touch on it in the book as well, around sort of the ongoing impact. So let's sort of imagine we're through the first couple of years of a child's life or you know, got a couple of kids and maybe the youngest is 3 or 4, and perhaps that sort of initial anger, the mum rage is not there quite as much. But there are ongoing impacts that occur that you talked about as well. Could you just share some of those?
2: Absolutely. Well, just to start off, apparently you don't start getting back to normal sleep, as in mum and dad kind of getting the same amount of sleep, until the youngest child in the family turns 4. So anyone who hasn't hit that milestone yet, and we've just hit that one, and I would say that it's just starting to even out, but only just. But then, yeah, it might be that if you are having a number of children and then eventually perhaps you're returning to the workforce, then that's going to bring in a whole lot of issues that I look at in the book that maybe aren't happening when you're home with your children when they're young, but that juggle that everyone talks about. And also conversations with a partner about who's going to go back part-time, or if someone's not going to go back to work, then financial stresses can become an issue. And definitely there's research out there that talks about, unfortunately, you know, higher levels of tension and potentially family violence in homes where there's financial insecurity. So that's something that's going to be ongoing. And then if you do go back to work, the as we talked about before, the intrusion of work into home, you know, I talk in the book about a chapter where I remember trying to fry mince on a stove, manage my 2 children and speak to my chief of staff at the newspaper about a breaking story all at once. And there was definitely a bit of frustration going on that evening. And then I suppose this idea that we talked about earlier about matrescence, that does evolve over time. So even if your children are entering school age or they're teenagers, you know, mothering at all of those stages requires different things from us. And by then also you might have different challenges with your children. So I spoke to a lot of parents who had children who had extra needs, or who perhaps had behaviours that were then triggering for the parents. And, you know, we need to be the adult in the room, so you're trying to manage that for them. But that comes at a greater sort of emotional cost.
1: I know you also talked about the sort of larger cultural issue around that, around the literal, you know, mummy tax, I think it might have been, you might have referenced it in there too, of that actually, even as a mum heads back, there's less money that they're going to earn in the same way. I mean, there's all sorts of different aspects, and that's not talking about the family environment, that's actually the work environment. There's implications that do ripple throughout all of the world of a mum as she heads back into those environments.
2: Absolutely. You know, that's certainly something to make you angry. The motherhood penalty, you know, there's Australian Treasury Department data that shows that just being a mum when you return to work cuts your earnings by 50% in the first 5 years of parenthood. But to be honest, it doesn't get much better after that. I remember looking at a lot of graphs where there were sort of incremental increases for mothers as children got older, you know, that they were getting a little bit more of that money back. Of course, they won't have recouped any of the superannuation that they might have lost while they've been off, or the sort of opportunities that they might have lost. But it certainly can be enraging to then go back to work and see that there hadn't been a fatherhood penalty, because there's very little difference in the earnings between men who don't have children and men who do, compared to women. And I should say that if we're talking about, you know, what helps, I really hope that this book could also potentially start some more discussions about how dads might like to do things differently, because I certainly know that there are dads who don't want the women in their lives to feel this way. It's not certainly not intentional, but they might feel like the structures mean that there's not a whole lot that they can do about it. You know, someone's got to go to work because of the wage gap being the way it is, perhaps the dad is the higher earner to start with. But at the moment in Australia, there's only 4% of households that have a stay-at-home dad, and there's only 10% of dads working part-time. And I think probably there are more dads who would be wanting to spend more time with their kids, and maybe it's about having some conversations about how we make that easier too.
1: If you were to step back, having written the book, Lauren, having heard the stories, having chatted to the people, those who have now read the book and given you feedback around it, and I said, all right, you've got a big magic wand. You can change something, but you only get to do one thing, Lauren, whether it's around the culture or around an individual or around a family environment for someone to help mums as they go through this. What would be the one spot? And maybe it's a little bit unfair, but, you know, if you want to squeeze two in, you can. But I'm just trying to understand, what do you think, you know, it's not answering all of it, it's a multiple of factors, but if you could somehow change something, what would it be?
2: Yeah, look, I can give you one answer, and it feeds into quite a lot of the other things. So for me, the absolute best thing I did for myself, and it helped with lots of other triggers, was to get more time alone. And that's really hard to say as somebody who desperately wanted to be a mother. And I love my children, obviously, and I love being around them. And I also live in a culture where the expectation is that, you know, really the perfect mother never wants to be away from her children. You know, she always wants to be there and helping them. And so to ask for some time alone can be really, really difficult. There's a lot of guilt in that. But if I hadn't got some time alone, then I wouldn't have been able to go and see a medical professional if that's what I needed. I wouldn't have been able to get some more sleep, which was definitely what I needed. I needed time alone for me to be able to exercise, because one of the triggers that I didn't get to mention before is pain. And there's a lot of Australian parents who are dealing with a lot of chronic pain conditions. For me, it's endometriosis, but it might be migraines or, you know, neck trouble. And I need time alone to be able to manage that. So when I come back to my family, I'm in a better headspace. And so I think for me, the key thing is getting the time alone means that then you have some space to think about maybe what the biggest issues are for you and how to address them, and trying not to feel guilty about getting that time alone.
1: Yeah. It's interesting because you also didn't majorly mention even just time for a bit of leisure by yourself there, read a book or
2: yes,
1: go for a walk or something like, you know, but and it seems like the thing that we all understand and get when we get on an aeroplane and it says put on your oxygen mask first before you put on someone else's, it's we understand it in those moments, and they have to remind us to do it there because in a panic we are going to think, well, our kids are first, but actually if we put it on, we can help them. It feels like that, but on a very practical day-to-day scale.
2: Absolutely. And you know, I mean, an aeroplane would be nice, but I'm not talking necessarily about a holiday or something. But it could be, and I know you won't either, but it could be, you know, an hour. To be honest, I don't think 10 minutes is enough. I know that there are some people out there who argue like just taking 5-10 minutes a day, go outside, get the sun on your face. That's good, but it's actually not enough for what I'm talking about. It's a good start, but I think that you actually need a little bit of time where your nervous system can reset. You know, you need kind of an hour or two if you can get it, and you need to be genuinely away from your children if possible. And I realise there might be people sort of screaming at the radio saying, how am I supposed to get that? I don't have grandparent help, or I'm a single parent, or my partner works FIFO. You know, that's not possible for me. And I sympathise with that definitely. And I've tried to sort of explore various options in the book of ways where I've spoken to people about how they've managed to do that. I don't think childcare should be underestimated if something that's within your means. And I think people feel guilty about using childcare for that sort of thing. But again, if it's available to you and you don't have grandparents, you know, in the next neighbourhood over, it's just thinking about different ways of trying to get that time alone.
1: I think sometimes too, as you said, it feels selfish, but if we actually understand it's arguably the best thing I can do for me, for my kids, for our life, actually...

0: I love that was the one that you picked, Lauren. That's just wonderful. As we just finish up, Lauren, not saying you should say somebody's name, but I'm always keen to hear, especially authors who've written great books like this, at least a story from somebody who has read it and then fed back something to you. And you know, specifically, this is what helped me. Again, I'm not asking you to share their names, but is there one particular story that you say, oh, I just love that that's what they got out of that?
1: Sure, yeah. Well, I definitely had a woman that I know who texted me and said, I feel like you were standing looking in my lounge room window. So I think what she's trying to say is that she felt seen, you know, that I was experiencing what she was experiencing. But I've had some beautiful messages, really. And what surprised me the most is now that the book is starting to get outside of my circle of friends and family into people I've never met, complete strangers, who have somehow heard about it and then messaged me back through Instagram or something. One woman said she was crying at the hairdresser when she read it because, again, I think she was relating to that. And then another one said to me that it had made her realise some of the triggers that she hadn't actually recognised. So she talked about how she takes her children to swimming classes on the weekend and hadn't ever really stopped to think how kind of hot and humid it is in a swimming centre and how loud it is and how you have to be really vigilant because you don't want your child to fall in and drown, and that she would come home from swimming and usually have a meltdown. And now that she's kind of had time to think through that, she knows that she needs 10 minutes alone when she gets home from swimming to kind of decompress.
0: Beautiful stories. Thank you for sharing that. Lauren, we so appreciate you taking the time to have a chat to us today, but most of all, being willing to take your experiences, talk to so many people and write this book. We so thank you for your time.
1: Thanks for having me.
0: Lauren Novak is the author of the book Meltdown, Why Motherhood Makes Us Angry and What to Do About It, here on Towards Understanding.
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0: Towards Understanding with Clayton Bjellin. This is the part of the program where we just take a moment and reflect. The idea is that I'll share something that I've learnt from our guests today, and maybe they're the same things for you, but just giving you a moment to actually reflect on it. We so believe in this program that as we think about what happens, we're much more likely to actually put something good and positive into action rather than just letting it wash over us. So please do take that moment. Let's start with our first guest today, Bay Turner. We heard that remarkable story of how he ended up losing his voice, his vocal cords. He's been told he'll never be able to sing again. That miracle occurred. He was able to keep singing and continue singing about Jesus to this day. What I love about the story, and there's so many things to take out of it, the faith that he had, the trust in Jesus even during that time, but it was actually the early part of the story that's really sticking with me too, about how despite a tougher family upbringing, it was those car trips with his dad where he would sing, and his dad would set him a new task for next week, and then next week would come and they'd drive on long journeys, and that's how he learned how to sing. Just those little things in life. When someone is willing to just consider investing in you, even just that little bit, that little idea, and how much that can push people forward and even shape their world. Plus, we heard from Lauren Novak about this idea of meltdown, what it means for mums after kids, and why do they feel like they go into meltdown? Why do they have meltdowns? There's so much study around it, the fact that it's actually, lack of sleep is part of this. I know there's been recent research saying that that's the biggest part of it. Lauren talked about a whole host of various things of what it means to find yourself in this space where you're snapping, where you're feeling down, all of the things. What do I take from it? Well, I think I end up taking what I asked right near the end, that idea that says, what's the one best thing? And it's that sort of concept of, putting an oxygen mask on first. What does she say? The best thing that could happen is for a mum to get a bit of their own time, because that can reset them, that can allow them to be the best mum, it can allow them to be the best person, it can provide a little bit of comfort and warmth for them as well. And it's not just about just sort of being all hedonistic and whatever they want, and that's not the point of it. But time for themselves actually ultimately helps everybody, including themselves. And what an interesting part that really maybe it's not the first thing that a mum thinks of. How do I get time by myself? But it's ultimately the best thing that they can do. I really love that. That was a remarkable thought. And I think in community, how do you help mums get a bit of that time by themselves? Well, that's what I took. Maybe you took something different. Maybe there was something you just went, oh, no, this is what it was for me. This is what's helping me head towards a better understanding.
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Well, that's it for me today, but I am so looking forward to next week. We have got two remarkable people on the program for you. Hilda John is going to be talking about the just incredible work that she and her team are doing in some of the poorest places in India, caring for the most vulnerable, those with HIV, those who are homeless in terms of being, you know, set aside, those who are elderly, those who may be children who have no chance of an education beyond where they can see at the moment. They're helping so many. Looking forward to sharing her story. She's going to be in studio with me. And also Robert Rogers, a remarkable guy who said he trusted God despite his entire family being wiped out in a moment, literally just driving back from a wedding and got caught in a freak flood. His wife, his four kids, washed away. He survived, and yet here he is being able to say, look, you know what, I still trust Jesus. It's an incredible, incredible story. So looking forward to chatting to him as well next week here on Towards Understanding.

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2: Partly cloudy for the remains of the day with west to southwesterly winds easing. There's a warning for large and powerful surf conditions today and tomorrow as well. Sunny tomorrow, patches of morning frost about the upper Hunter, light winds, overnight temps between 3 and 8, expecting 15 to 19 degrees. And a mostly sunny day on Sunday, just a slight chance of a coastal shower. Overnight temps between 3 and 8, expecting 17 to 20. And for your holiday Monday, a partly cloudy day, chance of morning fog, high chance of coastal showers, medium chance elsewhere, overnight temps between 5 and 9, and expecting 16 to 20 degrees.
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5: The Bible speaks about being filled with the Spirit of God. Once you become a Christian, what does that mean? 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When you ask for this resource, we'll send it to you right away. We're so happy to have the opportunity to put these resources in your hands. Long after the radio is silent, the books are there to help you and encourage you, and we hope you take advantage of them. Here's part one of The Filling of the Spirit. One of the most memorable events of my childhood happened when I was living in Dayton, Ohio, years ago. My father was a pastor in that city, and I was a paper boy at the time. I think it was in the seventh grade. And my paper route went up and down Woodman Avenue into some very interesting subdivisions that were being built along that road. Living in one of the subdivisions was a very mean man. Mean in every sense of the word. He did everything he could to terrorize the kids who lived in the neighborhood. And if you happened to be a paper boy there, you delivered your papers on that street as fast as you could and got out of there. One Halloween, some of my buddies and I decided it was time to get even with this guy. We cooked up some elaborate tricks because we knew Mr. Nasty wouldn't be giving out any treats that night. When my friends and I got to his door, however, it became immediately apparent that somebody had already been there before us with the same idea. Old Mr. Nasty was primed and ready. He came around from outside of the back door and started to chase us, screaming at the top of his lungs and firing tin cans at us like missiles. I mean, he might have been old, but he was fast. And he almost got on top of us before we knew what was happening. I have to honestly tell you, I don't think up until that time I'd ever been so afraid in my life. You see, it was dark, it was Halloween, and we were doing something we knew we shouldn't do. I'd tell you what I did, but I don't want to contribute to the delinquency of any minors here this morning. I took off from the front porch as fast as I could, tore down the cul-de-sac, raced across Woodman Avenue, and jumped over a fence I could not jump over again if I lived to be 100 years old. The next day, I found myself back at the scene of the crime, delivering my papers, and I remember driving by that fence I had jumped over and straddling my bike and thinking, how in the world did I ever jump over that fence? Man, I should go out for track. Oh, the wonders of adrenaline. I was filled with fear. I had discovered strength I never knew I possessed. Have you ever been filled with fear? You know, I've read stories about women, mothers who were filled with fear, who actually lifted a car off of one of their children. A possible thing? No, but when you're filled with fear, all kinds of things happen. There's a story about a young man who was going home from work one night and he decided to take a shortcut through the cemetery. And he did not know that that very day they had dug a fresh grave and it was dark, and lo and behold, he fell into the grave. And he tried to get out and he couldn't. Every time he tried, he just pulled more dirt in behind him. And finally he gave up and thought he'd just sit in the corner of the grave and wait till the daylight, maybe somebody to come and get him. In the meantime, another guy was walking through the cemetery and fell in the other end of the grave. And he started the same routine, trying to get out, pulling dirt down on beside him. And finally, from the end of the grave where the first guy was, he heard, "You can't get out of here." But he got out. He was filled with fear. You know, I used to think when I read these passages about being filled with the Spirit, I wondered, like, filled up to the waist, filled up to the shoulders, filled up to... No, it's not being filled up like you fill up a canister. Being filled means be controlled by. So when you read the words, be filled with the Spirit, what it means is be controlled by the Spirit. And the illustration that's given in Ephesians is an interesting one because it compares being filled with the Spirit to being drunk with wine. When you're drunk with wine, the wine takes over and you end up doing things you never would have done outside of it. When you're filled with the Spirit in a very positive way, you live life in a supernatural way, unlike anything you would ever be able to do if He weren't controlling the situation. You say, well, what does this have to do with the world as we live in today? Is it some mysterious doctrine that belongs to the mystics? Does it have anything to do with real life? I mean, does it have anything to do with Monday morning or the pile of dirty laundry or the stack of bills or the daily commute? Most of us would agree that the standards of Christianity are impossible, impossibly high. Christianity is not hard, it's impossible if you do it in your own strength. Scripture tells us to be humble, to be gentle, to always be rejoicing, to be constantly praying, to be taking every thought into captivity, to be loving those who oppose us. Trying in our own strength to do all that is exhausting. Not only is the standard too high, but we face an enemy on every step who's trying to oppose us in our walk with the Lord. If we don't have a power beyond ourselves, the Christian life becomes one long defeat. I love that old joke about the man who bought a new chainsaw from a local hardware dealer. He took it home and he cut a cord of wood. The dealer happened to be in the area just as the man was finishing up and he stopped to chat with him. He said, "How do you like that new saw, sir?" He said, "Well, it's all right, I guess. I tell you the truth, it's not much of an improvement over my old saw." The store owner went, "Really? That doesn't seem right. This is the latest model. Let me see that thing." And he picked it up. He pulled on the starter cord and the big saw roared to life. And the man who had bought the saw said, "What was that noise?" So what was going on was he was trying to saw wood with a power saw where there was no power. You know, that's so like so much of what we do as Christians. We feel frustrated that we can't get stuff done, that we know God has called us to do this and act that way and live this way. But if we do it in our own strength, it will always be frustratingly a failure. The Bible tells us to be filled with the Spirit. Let me explore that for just a moment. In the Bible, we're told that this is something we are supposed to do. It's nothing less than a command. And do not be drunk with wine, in which is dissipation, but be filled with the Spirit. That's what Ephesians 5:18 says. Now, there are a couple of things about this command that I want you to note. First of all, it's in the imperative mood. That means it's not an option. It isn't something that says, if you have time to ponder for days or weeks, you might come to the conclusion of being filled. It's not one of those nice sounding but far away goals. The Word of God says that every believer, no matter who we are, no matter how long we've been saved, is commanded to be filled and controlled by the Holy Spirit. It's in the plural rather than in the singular. That means it's for all of us. It is not just for special people, spiritual giants or super saints. It's for everybody. And then it's in the passive voice, which means the object has something acting upon it from outside. In other words, we don't fill ourselves. The Holy Spirit is given to us by God, and we pray, and God fills us with His Spirit so that we're controlled by the Spirit. Paul compares being filled with the Spirit to being filled with alcohol. When someone drinks, the alcohol comes from the outside and starts to control them on the inside. But when you let the Holy Spirit have access to your heart, your mind, and your life, He begins to guide and strengthen and empower you from the inside out. And then the last thing about this is that it's in the present tense. That means you don't just get filled once. Actually, the text really says, keep on being filled with the Holy Spirit. All of us know there are times when we just settle into doing our own thing, whether we like to admit it or not. But if you want to have victory in your Christian life, you need to let the Spirit of God tell you what to do. You say, well, how does that work, Pastor? How does the Spirit of God tell me what to do? First of all, I believe the Spirit of God speaks to us inwardly. The Bible says one of His goals is to convict us. Have you ever noticed that you're walking along doing your own thing and something comes along and you yield to it and you feel very uncomfortable about it? That's the Spirit of God in you saying, you're going down the wrong road. The same thing happens when something good approaches and you know you're doing the right thing. The Spirit of God speaks to you. But most of all, the Spirit of God speaks to us through the Bible. The Bible is God's written word. And when we read that, two things happen. We have the inspiration of the Spirit in the writing of the Bible, and we have the Holy Spirit living within us, helping us to understand what the Bible says. I remember hearing a guy said, you know, I never could understand the Bible. Then I got saved. And in the meantime, I discovered somebody rewrote it. No, they didn't rewrite the Bible. You just got the interpreter on the inside. He's helping you understand. The Bible says the natural man does not understand the things of the Spirit, for they're spiritually discerned. That means if you don't have the Holy Spirit because you're not a Christian, you can read the Bible until your eyes fall out and it won't make any difference in your life. More and more as I grow in the Lord, I understand that being filled with the Spirit is an ongoing process. Sometimes as I'm reading and studying the Bible, the Spirit of God will reveal something to me, some area of my life or ministry that isn't under His control, and He brings it to mind. He does. And I have to either yield that to Him or I have to deny it and go on doing my own thing. We should never imagine that being filled is a once-for-all deal that you can nail down at some Bible camp and throw a chunk of wood on the bonfire and it's all settled. Being filled is a continuous thing. Every day you seek the Lord and you wake up in the morning and say, Spirit of God, control my life today. I want to be a Spirit-led, Spirit-filled person on this day. Now, what are the conditions for this gracious act? What do we have to do? How do we go about this? How do I become a Spirit-filled Christian? First of all, you have to desire to be filled with the Spirit. If you have no desire for the Spirit of God to fill you and control you, guess what? It won't happen. John 7, Jesus says, if anyone thirsts, let him come to me and drink. And then he tells us later in the verse that that verse is about the Holy Spirit. And the Beatitudes in the New Testament, there's a verse that says, blessed are those who hunger and thirst after righteousness. And what that means is, if you're a Christian, do you ever have this feeling that there should be something else going on in your life beside what's going on right now? You want something more, something different, something more aligned with what God's will is. And you know in your heart, you're not walking the straight and narrow. You're living on the fringe areas. If that doesn't bother you, and if you don't have a desire for there to be something more in your life, you're never going to be filled with the Spirit of God, because he doesn't come where he's not wanted. He's not going to come into your life and take control unless you ask him to, unless you desire for that to happen. Are you thirsty? Maybe a little desperate for a closer walk with God? You say, well, that makes me feel like something's wrong. Let me tell you something. The Bible says you're blessed if you hunger after righteousness. It doesn't say you're blessed if you're righteous, although that's true. It says you're blessed if you hunger and thirst for righteousness. Do you have a desire for more of God, more of his will, more of his person? You're a candidate for the Holy Spirit's filling. That's what the scripture says. Some people have told me, Pastor, I wish I could get to the place in my Christian life where I could just be happy. Jesus says you will be blessed if you hunger and thirst after righteousness. The word blessed is the word happy. Happy is the one who hungers and thirsts after righteousness. Don't deny that in your life. Don't push that away. Don't say, what's wrong with me? I just keep wanting more of God. If that's true of you, the Bible says you're a candidate for the Holy Spirit's infilling. Then you have to denounce sin in your life. Let me tell you something. The Holy Spirit will not cohabit a life that is filled with willful sin. If you're living in habits that are not honoring to the Lord, the Holy Spirit's not going to move in next to that. His first name is holy. And he's going to want to be in a place where holiness is true. Paul explained it like this. He said, since we have these promises, dear friends, let us purify ourselves from everything that contaminates the body and spirit, perfecting holiness out of reverence for God. When we come to be filled with the Holy Spirit, first of all, we have to want to be. We have to desire it. And secondly, we have to be willing to deal with the things in our life that are not pleasing to the Lord. I'll tell you something I've learned. You say, well, I don't know if there are things like that in my life. If you ask the Lord to reveal them to you, he flat out will do it. You won't have to ask him a number of times. You won't have to say, oh, Lord, Lord, please show me the things that are wrong in my life. What I've discovered is if you ask him for that, he will show it to you through his word, through a sermon, through something you hear on the radio, through a conversation with, I don't know what it'll be, but he has this way of always making us aware of the things in our life that are not pleasing to him. You may be afraid to ask that question because you don't want to know the answer. That's what I discover from a lot of folks I know. Why don't you ask the Lord to show you those things in your life that are not pleasing to him? Because you already know those things in your life that are not pleasing to him. You don't need God to tell you those things. So you don't ask. The Bible says if you want to be controlled by the Spirit of God, you have to get serious about not living your life according to the old way before you were saved. You need to live your life in a new way. Denounce sin in your life. Third thing you got to do is you have to dedicate yourself fully to Christ. To be filled with the Spirit is to yield to his control. The Holy Spirit doesn't want to just be the resident of your life. He wants to be the president of your life. He wants to sit on the throne of your life. He wants to rule every day in the decisions you make and the things you do and the places you go. I used to pray when I'd get up in the morning, Lord, help me to take Jesus Christ with me wherever I go and be an influence for him. And then I realized that's a prayer I don't have to pray because he's going with me anyway. So to be filled with the Spirit is to yield to the Spirit's control. Romans 12, 1 and 2 have been used over the years to illustrate this. And I'm not going to read it from the King James. I'm going to read it from Phillips paraphrase because it's so good. Listen to these words. With eyes wide open to the mercies of God, I beg you, my brothers, as an act of intelligent worship, to give him your bodies as a living sacrifice, consecrated to him and acceptable by him. Don't let the world around you squeeze you into its own mold. But let God remold your minds from within so that you may prove in practice that the plan of God for you is good and it meets all of his demands and moves toward the goal of true maturity. So we say, all right, Lord, you know what I want, and my life is clean now, and I've confessed my sin. Now I'm just going to give you control in my business, in my home, in my free time, in every part of me. Lord, you've got it all. No strings attached, no clauses, no reservations. You got me. Someone has illustrated this as a house with a bunch of rooms in it. Jesus wants access to every room in your life. He wants to control. You can't lock him out of some rooms. You can't say, no, this is my thing over here, Lord. I'll take care of this. You got all the rest of it, but I got this. He wants absolute, total control. Some of you know that I went to Dallas Seminary. Dallas Seminary is a wonderful place. It was founded by a man named Lewis Sperry Chafer. I was there when the school was founded. That was a long, long time ago. But I've read a lot about this man, and he was unique. He did things most people wouldn't have the courage to do, and usually it turned out pretty good. I remember reading that on one occasion in Dallas, he was asked to speak at a banquet, and there were a lot of preliminaries, a lot of music, a lot of announcements, along with various presentations and endless acknowledgments. I know what that's like. I've been in that spot. I went to a place once where they had a bunch of sponsors on the radio, and they let every sponsor speak for 5 minutes. Well, this event with Lewis Sperry Chafer, it was 3 hours before he got to speak. 3 hours. He immediately endeared himself to the audience when he got up and he said, I had prepared a somewhat lengthy message, but the hour is late. I will not detain you. Therefore, I'm just going to present a 3-point outline of the message and let the Spirit of God speak to your heart. Here's what he said. My subject is the reasonableness of fully surrendering our lives to God. Reason number one, he is all wise and he knows better than anyone else what is best for my life. Reason number two, he's almighty and he has the power to accomplish that which is best for me. Reason number three, he loves me more than anyone else in the world loves me. Conclusion, the most logical thing a Christian can do is to surrender his life completely to God. What more can I say? What need I say more? And with that, he sat down. He got a standing ovation, not because of the message, but because it was over. But the message was worth an ovation. God knows you better than anyone else knows you. God loves you more than anyone else loves you. And God is more powerful than anyone else could ever be, can accomplish in you what no one else can do. So why wouldn't you want to give your life over to him and his Spirit in your heart? You have to have a desire to be filled. You have to denounce sin in your life. You have to dedicate yourself completely to the Lord. And the Bible says that when we do these things, the Holy Spirit will take control. There are two verses in the New Testament that have often intrigued me about the Holy Spirit. Maybe you've read them and wondered, what in the world does that mean? They have a lot to do with what we're talking about today, because these things can get in the way of the Spirit of God controlling your life. 1 Thessalonians 5:19 says this, do not quench the Holy Spirit. What in the world does that mean? It means that when the Holy Spirit's on fire in your life, don't throw cold water on what he wants you to do. Don't shut him down. Don't put him on hold. You quench the Holy Spirit by not doing something he tells you to do. And when you walk in the Spirit and are filled with the Spirit, you don't want to quench him. When he tells you to do something, do it. Because if you don't, you're quenching him. You're pouring water on the influence of the Spirit in your life. That's why total obedience is required here. You don't get to pray about it. You don't give me a couple of weeks to think this over, Lord. He tells you to do something. You know it's from him. You do it. And if you don't, you quench the Holy Spirit. The other one in the New Testament that's similar to this is in Ephesians 4:30 that says, do not grieve the Holy Spirit of God. How do we grieve the Holy Spirit? Well, if you're not going to walk in the Spirit, if you're not going to be filled with the Spirit, the last thing you want to do is to grieve him or in any way to shut him down. the Holy Spirit tells you to do something and you don't do it, you grieve Him. You do something that's dishonoring to the Lord, you grieve Him. The Holy Spirit is a living, vital person who lives within you and wants to help you live your life. So, you have the Holy Spirit if you're a Christian, but does the Holy Spirit have you? That's the question. To be filled with the Spirit is to be under the control of the Spirit of God. He is filling you with His presence and with His power. And if you know anything at all about that, even for a moment in time, you know that's where you always want to be. We'll have more of this on Monday after the weekend, part two of the filling of the Spirit. Next week, we're going to talk also about the illumination of the Spirit and what it means to walk in the Spirit. These are truths that are found in the book, The Holy Spirit You May Not Know, which has just been released. And that book is the resource for the month of June here on Turning Point. If you want to have a copy of this book, send a gift of any size to Turning Point. That gift will be used exclusively to help spread the gospel around the world. And when you do that, you simply have to ask for the book and it'll be sent to you. It's our way of saying thank you in a tangible way and adding value to your life as a follower of Christ. Give us the opportunity to do that. Do it today. We'll respond immediately. In the meantime, have a great weekend. Be sure to watch us on television if you're where you can find us. And most of all, go to church. We'll see you on Monday.
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0: Every day here in the Hunter, someone hears hope because of you. A song reminding us God is good. A scripture speaking his promises into our everyday. A moment where God calls us back into his good purposes. 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
1: Those of us who are following the Lord Jesus Christ must be willing to suffer whatever God sends us through or allows in our life, and we must be wise enough to grab hold of every experience, look at it, analyze it, sift it through our life, and ask the question, what is God teaching me? If you're smart enough to weasel your way out of periods of suffering, what you do is you weasel yourself out of being used by God.
2: Jesus said, "Follow me." That simple phrase moved 12 men to leave their homes and families and be used by God to change the world. And as you'll hear today on In Touch, the teaching ministry of Dr. Charles Stanley, the Savior's call didn't end when he left the earth. It still challenges believers today. Here's part two of Following Christ.
1: When we talk about the requirements of following the Lord Jesus Christ, sometimes we want to formulate our own. But there are specific requirements that God has given us. And you see, once Jesus began to talk about the requirements, it's amazing what happened to his congregation. Oh, as long as they could see signs, miracles, and wonders, and he was feeding them with bread and multiplying the loaves and the fishes. I mean, he had the crowds. I mean, you couldn't count them. They were coming from everywhere to hear him. But then when he said, "This is the message. This is what you can expect if you follow me," even his apostles, it appeared, were going to leave. Now, what are the requirements? Requirement number one, sensitivity to the Holy Spirit. We cannot see him, but because we cannot, we have to develop a very keen sensitivity to the Holy Spirit so that when the Holy Spirit, who does not shout, I've heard him speak much louder than that, on the inside of me so loudly, I absolutely could not avoid it under any condition. The Spirit of God on the inside giving us guidance, we must develop a very keen sensitivity to him so that, listen, the sharpness of our spirit is so sharp, so needle point sharp, that when the Spirit of God speaks, we just know that it's the Spirit of God. The second requirement of following Jesus is service. It is impossible to be a follower of Jesus Christ and close our eyes, our ears, our lips, close our hands, and still our feet. It is impossible to be a follower of Jesus Christ without giving ourselves away to other people. Was not Jesus Christ a servant? Serving the Lord is giving yourself away to other people to the glory of God in their behalf, in the name of Jesus Christ, and by the power of the Holy Spirit. The third requirement is sacrifice. Listen to what happens in this passage. Verse 20, "And they immediately left the nets and followed him." Now, what did the net represent to Peter and Andrew? It represented their life. They've been fishing since they were kids. It represented their security. It represented their lifestyle. Peter was thinking about his family. Listen to what it says in the 22nd verse. "James and John, and they immediately left the boats and" what? "Their father and followed him." What have you ever laid down that really cost you emotionally in order to be obedient to Jesus? Was it a relationship? Was it something you really wanted badly, had worked for, slaved for? And when the time came, the prompting of the Holy Spirit said, "Do not do this." You see, a follower of Jesus is one who is willing to pay the price of sacrifice. So I want to say to all of you who are listening carefully, If God has said to you, lay it down. It doesn't make any difference if it's money, if it's relationships, if it's vocation, makes no difference what it is. If you don't lay it down, you will spend the rest of your life wondering what in the world God would have done with you had you been willing to obey Him and to follow Him. You declare yourself to be a follower of Jesus. If you are, my friend, is there anything too much to sacrifice for Him? Look what He sacrificed for you. The fourth requirement is self-denial. Now, I want you to watch this, because this is where we have to get down to the hard, cold, solid, spiritual facts about whether you and I are following Jesus Christ or are we not. To follow the Lord Jesus Christ means that I am willing to ask this question, Lord, what do you want to do with my life? How do you want me to invest this life which belongs to you? Where do you want me to go? What do you want me to do? This life is not mine, it's yours. I transfer total possession, total control, total use of spirit, soul, and body. Lord Jesus, what is it that you want? To deny myself means I am willing, listen, to lay down my plans, my goals, my ambitions, my desires, my pleasures, what I think will meet my needs and my desires in life, and to offer them as a sacrifice to the Lord Jesus Christ upon His altar, to say, Lord, not I, but Christ Jesus.

most of our Christian life. Several months ago when I began to think about following Jesus and what that really implied, I went away for a couple of days and just got along with the Lord and began to pray and ask the Lord, first of all, to search my heart. God, I don't want to preach this sermon until, first of all, you have sifted me through what you said, looking at every aspect of my life. And so we all have our own different ways of praying, and I sort of stretch out on a little pallet that I have. And so I was getting ready to get out and just say, okay, Lord, here I am. But for some reason, I couldn't get down there. I walked around the room, and I talked to the Lord, and I listened. And all of a sudden, it dawned on me, Lord, are you trying to say that there's something in my life that is not, hasn't been laid down? Is there something that I'm holding on to? Is there something you're trying to get my attention? It took me about 40 minutes before I could stretch out to say, okay, Lord, here it is. It's amazing how little subtle things creep into our life that we rationalize. And we think, well, nobody's perfect. That's not the issue. Jesus didn't say perfection. He said, follow me. To deny ourselves and to take up our cross means that self, that is the fleshly desires, the natural person, what you wanted, what you were like before you were saved, that is not in control of your life, but the Spirit of God is in control because you have issued Him control of your life. Denial of self does not mean that I deny myself of this thing, that thing, and the other thing, though it may end up being part of that. But to deny myself and to take up my cross and follow Him means that I'm willing to say, Lord Jesus, I want your plan, and I choose to suffer whatever is necessary in order to obey your will for my life. My friend, are you a true follower of Jesus Christ? Are you willing to deny yourself of all that self desires to be gratified with in order to pursue a life that has eternal consequences? That is, you choose to walk the way of God, no matter what it means. For some, they've had to give up their job. They've had to change vocations. They've had to sever relationships. They've had to change their whole financial picture. It is amazing what happens when you and I begin to follow Him. Self-denial is a part of it. I'm not going to say to you that when you become a Christian, God's going to take away everything that's enjoyable in life, because He's not. Whatever He tells you to lay down, I guarantee you He's going to replace it with something that will be much more fulfilling. Now, here's the satanic trap. Listen carefully. God has a direction for your life, and Satan, just at the perfect timing, interjects his plan. He always says, you can have this now. That's always his offer. If you want it now, this is where you can get it now. You can get your needs met. You can have pleasure in life. You can have a fulfilling life. This is the way to go. Jesus says, I want to tell you the truth. It's going to cost you to take this trip, but I'm going to give you everything you need, and I am going to personally design everything I send into your life that will perfectly fit you. I'm going to glorify my Father through your life. I'm going to make your life worthy and useful. You're not going to waste your life frivolously trying to meet needs, which I would have very easily met, only to find yourself at the end of the way disappointed, disillusioned, because you spent your life trying to get something that God intended you to give as you gave yourself away to others. Look at the two directions. One is a get, only to lose it all. And the other one is a give, only to receive it all. But watch this. Satan is very subtle. Just when you're about to choose the right path, he comes in to offer you a detour and a substitute for life at its best. The fifth requirement is suffering. These men suffered as they followed the Lord Jesus Christ. In fact, it is said of the Apostle Peter that he was crucified head downward, that is, upside down, because he chose, if they were going to crucify him, he did not feel worthy to be crucified in the same position as the Savior. Many of those who follow the Lord Jesus Christ suffered martyrdom. There are people today suffering.

0: suffering martyrdom because of their willingness to follow the Lord Jesus Christ. There is suffering in following him. Now I want you to see how this goes together. Let's go back to John chapter 12 for a moment. You remember in this passage what he says? Verse 26 says, "If anyone serves me, let him follow me. And where I am, there shall my servant also be. If anyone serves me, the Father will honor him." To follow the Lord Jesus Christ requires serving him. If you and I are going to serve other people, we're going to have to suffer. Let me tell you why. Because bleeding is essential to blessing. That's just the principle. If you and I are going to be a blessing to other people, we must be willing to suffer. Look at the Apostle Paul. You know what Paul said? He said, "The two things I want to experience above all else in life, I want to know the Lord Jesus Christ in the fullness of his resurrection power. And secondly, I want to know the Lord Jesus Christ in the fellowship of his suffering." If you're going to be a blessing to someone else, my friend, you can just get ready to suffer, because serving is helping other people, getting under their load, encouraging them, helping them in time of need. Who are those that do that best? Those who've been there, those who've hurt, those who've suffered, those who've wept. And you see, sometimes we look around and say, "Well, I know so-and-so's living a Christian life and God's blessing them and they're not suffering." How do you know that? You see, you can't look in somebody else's face and tell what they're suffering on the inside. Jesus didn't walk around with a long face, but he suffered much criticism, much persecution before his crucifixion. But there was something about him that just drew the children. That's why I know that Jesus Christ's face was radiantly, beautifully appealing. There was something magnetic about it. What was it? It was his oneness with the Father that shone right through his eyes. You can't look at somebody's face and tell whether they're suffering or not. Those of us who are following the Lord Jesus Christ must be willing to suffer whatever God sends us through or allows in our life. And we must be wise enough to grab hold of every experience, look at it, analyze it, sift it through our life, and ask the question, what is God teaching me? And having learned the lesson, now how can I apply this to someone else's life? How can I be an encouragement to someone else? Suffering is a part of serving God. If you wanted ease, comfort, and pleasure, I want to tell you, you won't ever be worth much in the kingdom of God. Jesus said, "Follow me and I'll make you fishes of men." He says, "Follow me." And he says, "I want to tell you, foxes have holes, birds of the air have nests, but the Son of Man has no place to lay his head." Does that mean that we'll always suffer the physical, the material? Not necessarily. You can be physically healthy all of your life and have every material thing you want and be mightily used of God, but only because in some other area of your life you are going to walk through the valley of suffering. It is absolutely essential to building saints, building character, and making the servant effective in service. Ease, comfort, and pleasure was never found on the cross. But shame, suffering, and death were always there. Are you willing to be sensitive to his spirit and follow him? Are you willing to serve him? Are you willing to sacrifice for him? To deny yourself? Are you willing to suffer for him? Or are you just carving out your own little way over here? Going to get your needs met, going to live your life of pleasure, going to do your thing, and one of these days end up having never found what you were looking for in life. Because you see, you can't follow the inclinations of the flesh. You can't follow the allurements of the world. You can't follow the appeal of the world and follow Jesus at the same time. They go in opposite directions. Now, the least important part of this message is the third part, and that's the rewards. You say, "That's what I've been waiting for." You and Peter. Look, if you will, at the 19th chapter of Matthew. I'm sure Peter must have thought about this before now, but he finally gets around to asking Jesus about it. 19th chapter of Matthew. You remember that Jesus has just been talking to the rich young ruler? And Jesus said to him, if you want to follow me, you go sell your possessions, give it to the poor, and then follow me. And they began to talk about how hard it was for a rich man to get into heaven. And then Peter says, having no doubt looked at this young man with all of his riches coming to Jesus, Peter said, behold, that is, look, we've left everything and followed you. What then shall there be for us? Jesus said to them, truly I say to you that you who have followed me in the regeneration, when the Son of Man will sit in his glorious throne, you also shall sit upon 12 thrones judging the 12 tribes of Israel. Now, if he had just stopped at that, we'd have said, hey, what about us? So he said, and everyone who has left houses or brothers or sisters or fathers or mothers or children or farms for my name's sake shall receive many times as much and shall inherit eternal life. Did you know that you absolutely cannot follow the Lord Jesus Christ without being rewarded? You can't. Listen, some of it is the natural overflow of following Him. Some things God will send into your life, some relationships. Listen, the greatest reward of following the Lord Jesus Christ is not finances. You see, today we've got everything narrowed down if it's green and you can count it. The greatest rewards of following Jesus Christ are not things you can count, nor things that you can touch. Lying down in your bed at night and knowing, my friend, that you have walked with Jesus that day, that you have shared His truth, that you have encouraged someone, that your life that day has amounted to something that has eternal consequence. The loving relationship that you enjoy with the Savior, the peace that passes all understanding, the joy that overflows in your heart, the character God is building in your life, the acceptance you feel from Him, the faith that you have in Him, the confidence that you have in Him, the growth that you experience in your life. The rewards of following Jesus are innumerable. If you're one of those persons who's trying to count, now if I follow Jesus and do what He says, what's it going to cost me? I'll tell you a better question. Here's the better question. What am I going to be like if I follow Him? The next question is, what am I going to be like if I choose not to follow Him? Because when all the things are gone, the one thing that you cannot escape is what you are on the inside. You can't run from it no matter what. I know a lot of folks who'd like to take that trip back and start all over again, but as the years go by, you can't take a second back, let alone a year or a decade or a generation. And I want to ask you, my friend, more than likely, the vast majority of you have already declared that you're a follower of Jesus Christ. Would you say that your life is characterized by obedience to Him? That you attempt to yield to the promptings of the Holy Spirit in your life? That that's your heart's desire, to be obedient to Him and to follow Him, and that your life would glorify Him and count for Him? Or are you meticulously trying to carve out your way, your plan, your relationships, your things, squeezing out of life every bit of pleasure you possibly can? I want to tell you, that is a futile, endless, disappointing route. It'll never work, and you'll be sorry before you get to the end of the way. Jesus said, follow me. If you want life at its very best, and if you want eternal life, forever and ever.
1: 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The life God has for you is not about you. It's about Him. We'll take a look at God's loving choices just ahead in today's Moment with Charles Stanley.
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1: 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Sometimes it looks like God chooses the least likely person to do His work. With encouragement for believers, here's A Moment with Charles Stanley.
3: Well, the primary reason is He is going to be more glorified. People are going to recognize it had to be something besides Him or besides her. How is it that they could accomplish these things? And so it all comes back to who's behind it. That's Almighty God. He's always interested in bringing glory and honor to Himself. And somebody says, well, isn't that rather selfish? No, that's who He is. Because the reason He gets our attention upon Him is because of what He wants to do in our life. And if a person doesn't even recognize God, doesn't even pay Him any attention at all, God's going to do those things necessary to get our attention, whether it's pain or pleasure. He will do it. Because you and I should be so observant every single day of what God's doing in our life, the people we meet, how we respond, things that happen to us, what we're able to do, what we maybe fail to do. And so in the process of God working in our life, He's in the process of building us up and strengthening us and bringing us into intimacy with Him. And everything begins to happen in our life when we begin to recognize in every single situation, every circumstance, God is there.
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2: Partly cloudy for the remains of the day with west to southwesterly winds easing. There's a warning for large and powerful surf conditions today and tomorrow as well. Sunny tomorrow, patches of morning frost about the Upper Hunter, light winds, overnight temps between 3 and 8, expecting 15 to 19 degrees. And a mostly sunny day on Sunday, just a slight chance of a coastal shower. Overnight temps between 3 and 8, expecting 17 to 20. And for your holiday Monday, a partly cloudy day, chance of morning fog, high chance of coastal showers, medium chance elsewhere, overnight temps between 5 and 9, and expecting 16 to 20 degrees.
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4: Most of us handle hard times better than good ones. We're almost more comfortable with struggle than with rest, with mourning than with joy. It's strange, isn't it? But Chuck Swindoll says there's a reason for that and also a remedy. Hi, I'm Clayton Bjellin, and today on Insight for Living, Chuck shows us why God doesn't just want to heal your pain. He wants to transform it into something you'll carry forward with gratitude. So let's resume the study that started yesterday, teaching from Esther chapter 9 in the Bible. Chuck titled his message, After the Ache, Celebrate.

0: When I read verses 17, 18, and 19, I read about a people who decided, let's name this day a day for a holiday. Let's call it Purim. All this annihilation of the enemy was done on the 13th day of the month Adar, and on the 14th day, they rested, of course. They made it a day of feasting and rejoicing. How appropriate. The Jews who were in Susa assembled on the 13th and the 14th day of the same month. They rested on the 15th day. Took them a little longer to kill their enemies. And they made it a day of feasting and rejoicing. How appropriate. How good. Therefore, the Jews of the rural areas who live in the rural towns make the 14th day of the month Adar a holiday for rejoicing and feasting and sending portions of food to one another. It reminds me of the spontaneous celebration that occurred shortly after Jamestown and Plymouth. But after enduring the bitterness of winter, the early forefathers of our great country decided to kill a few wild turkeys and in primitive kind of ovens to bake fine cakes and pies and to pull from the land some of the produce and from the sea some of the fish, and have a feast, and to celebrate a giving of thanks to God for surviving the awful winters of the past. It wasn't official until the governor of Massachusetts made it official in their New England. But until then, it was a spontaneous celebration of praise. It was their Purim. Those in the old country said, you will never make it. You will regret it. And it was their thanksgiving to God for changing their sorrow into joy. It becomes official at verse 20, down through verse 28. And how significant these words appear. Mordecai, whom I believe wrote the book of Esther, recorded these events, and he sent letters to all the Jews who were in all the provinces of King Ahasuerus, both near and far. Now, take notice of several things in this present time. First of all, notice the date of the celebration. Obliging them to celebrate the 14th day of the month and the 15th day of the same month annually. So it was to be an annual holiday. Two holidays, really, the 13th and the 14th. Next, notice the reason for the holiday. Because on those days, the Jews rid themselves of their enemies. And it was a month which was turned for them from sorrow into gladness, from mourning into a holiday. You see, they had already planned who would be buried where and who would die and how. I mean, the families had perhaps rehearsed it in their mind over the dinner table. They knew it was coming until God intervened. And now they chose the very days when they would have been annihilated and exterminated. And they turned those days from sadness and mourning to rejoicing and celebration. It was to acknowledge the change of events. That's the reason for this time of celebration. Look at the expression of it. 22 continues, that they should make them days of feasting and rejoicing and sending portions of food to one another and gifts to the poor. This is all being written into the record. This is the way it will be for the Jews from henceforth. Then the name of the holiday. Thus the Jews undertook what they had started to do and what Mordecai had written to them. For Haman, the son of Hammedatha, the Agagite, the adversary of all the Jews, had schemed against them to destroy them and had cast Pur, that is the lot, to disturb them and to destroy them. And when it came to the king's attention, he commanded by letter that his wicked scheme, which he had devised against the Jews, should return on his own head and that he and his son should be hanged on the gallows. Therefore, call these days Purim, after the name of Pur. And because of the instructions in this letter, both what they had seen in this regard and what had happened to them, let it be written. The custom was to take place annually. The Jews established and made a custom for themselves and for their descendants, for all who allied themselves with them. Look at this, so that they should not fail to mourn. No, to celebrate. To celebrate 2 days according to their regulation and according to their appointed time annually. Ask many people what the book of Esther represents. They will tell you it's a book of tragedy. I don't read tragedy in Esther. They will tell you it's the early Holocaust. There's no Holocaust in Esther. There's a threat of a Holocaust. Do you know this is the only book the Jews can turn to find a roots for their holidays of Purim? Do you know when they still to this day read from the scrolls of Esther that little children and young adults and old alike, when the name Haman is mentioned, they pound on their desks and they pound on tables, and even with shoes, they pound on pieces of wood, boo and hiss. And then others, when they announce Mordecai and Esther, they cheer and they shout with the voices of joy in honor of Esther. It's a reenactment of the story of triumph. It's called Purim. Look at 28. Here's the purpose. So these days were to be remembered and celebrated throughout every generation. And by the way, it's still going on. Every family, every province, and every city. And these days of Purim were not to fail from among the Jews, or their memory fade from their descendants. There it is. You know, in two or three generations, nobody would have remembered Purim. Oh, only a few. But it's like talking to today's generation about the difficulties of World War II. And they listen, they smile a bit or cock their head to the side, and they have no memory of what many of us call the Great War. You know, in another generation, Vietnam will just be a place on the map. There will be no memory. There will be no sense of anguish, no sadness over loss. Even the emotion would be gone if it weren't for the establishment of a celebration. You see, this is the reason many of us appreciate a return to Washington, D.C., a city of memorials and monuments. Don't you love going there? It is one city that has not considered monuments an extravagance. A number of years ago, my daughter and I jogged early one morning in Washington, D.C. It was in the summer. The sun was just coming up. And we ran from our hotel down to the Washington Monument and turned, and along the lagoon to the Lincoln Memorial, and then over and around the Jefferson Memorial, and then back down to the Vietnam Memorial. At each memorial, we slowed our pace, and we talked as we ran together. We rehearsed a bit of the life or a bit of the history that memorial represented. Memorials represent places to stand and to be quiet, to read and to reflect, and to pass on to the next generation the roots of a nation's heritage. They give the past significance because they give the past perspective. Men and women, one of my main fears of life and lifestyle where most of us live is that we have so few memorials, so few monuments, even mental monuments. Life is lived in the fast lane. Quick decisions, quick money, fast action, strong competition, so little time spent stopping and recording and learning. Have you observed that a divorce can come and sweep across a family and break it and bruise it, and life goes right on? That a young woman can get an abortion, and those who know cluck their tongues, frown, shake their head, and life goes on. And she later regrets it with words she cannot even utter. But life goes on. And for another, there's a financial reversal and a business fails and life goes on. And still another, there's a death or a heartache or a scandal. And before long, it's swept up in the whirlwind of activity, and life goes on. And we're left with the anguish of a memory and so little perspective. You see, in order for there to be perspectives over these things, there must be monuments. There must be memorials. And they must be returned to and learned from and passed on. There must be the Purims in our lives, without which we live rootless, fast-lane lives without much significance. And you know the worst part of all? Our children learn less than little, often nothing, from our failures, our brokenness, and our sorrows. If anything, they learn only to hate like we hated, and to get revenge like we sought to do, or simply to drink themselves to sleep like so many choose to do. In 29 through 32, at the end of the story, all of it is made official. Queen Esther steps in and writes with full authority along with Mordecai to confirm this letter about Purim. And then the letters are sent to all the Jews in all the provinces, according to verse 30. And they established those days of Purim at their appointed times, just as Mordecai the Jew and Queen Esther had established for them. And the command of Esther, this chapter concludes, establishes these customs for Purim, and it is written in the book. There's a memorial established. There's a holiday for reflection. And to this day, even little children, centuries removed from the days of Esther, take off their shoes and pound on desks to remember the name of Haman, and cheer to the top of their voice as they listen again to the name of Mordecai and the name of Esther. They still learn from the ancient scroll. What is all of this saying? How does it relate to our lives today, pray tell? Well, most of all, I think it's saying all of us, when looking back, can see sadness and remorse and nothing else unless perspective is provided. And I think it is saying, unless we provide some kind of perspective, we will do nothing but sigh and grieve over our past. In light of that, I have a suggestion and I have a warning. My suggestion is this, that each one of us raise up memorials, mental monuments that turn tragedies into triumphs. Each one of us. That we raise up memorials to turn tragedies into triumphs. Webster says a monument is lasting evidence of something or someone notable. Webster defines memorial serving to preserve remembrance, a commemoration. Think back for a moment to the coming of the boll weevil. All of you are old enough to have a few crop failures, disasters. Think back. Have you built a monument to it? It may be too close and too raw for you to do it today, but don't spend the rest of your life licking your wounds over yesteryear, or you will experience a grim future. What did you learn from it? How did it turn in your life? You can't change it. It's over. Sure, you should have known better. Sure, I could leave you with all kinds of shame on the shoulds and woulds and oughts that I could lay on you, and you could lay on me. But what did you learn from it? You see, it's that's worth passing on to the next generation and the next. Here's the warning. Don't turn the memorial into a shrine. Isn't it strange those who travel in the land of Israel today are told this is a piece of wood from the cross? And this is a piece of wood from the cross. One cynic said, if I gathered up all the wood that was told me to be a piece of the cross, I could have built a battleship. Who cares about a piece of wood from the cross? It isn't in existence. Who needs it? What I need is a memorial, and God's given it in the table, the bread and the cup. That's the memorial of the cross. And he left it as a legacy for people of faith. And every time we sit at the table, children are to understand, sweetheart, the bread represents the body. Honey, this piece of bread is for his body, which was given for, and the juice, this is represents his blood. This is a memorial. And we remember this because he died for us. But it isn't a place to worship. We don't worship the elements. We don't bow before the table where they're served. We worship the memory and the significance, the triumph of the cross. This is what makes Christmas so wonderful. See, the enemy would love that we just do nothing but keep it merry. Just Merry Christmas. The legend is told of the time Satan and his demons were having a Christmas party. As the demonic guests were preparing to depart, one grinned and said to Satan, "Merry Christmas, Your Majesty." At that, Satan replied with a growl, "Yes, keep it merry. If they ever get serious about it, we'll all be in trouble." Get serious about it. It is the birth of the baby. It is the coming of God. It is the intervention of God's presence. Get serious. It is the invitation to take him and own him as Lord, Master. Don't seek to find the site where he was crucified. Don't seek to locate the tomb from which he was raised. They've made them all into shrines. You need the Savior. Really, what I offer today is an answer to the ache of life. An answer to the Hamans whose shadows have crossed your lives, and to the would-have-been holocausts that would have devastated your existence. I suggest you make a memorial out of it. And the lessons you learned from it that have turned you into a person God wanted you to be, those are the things to pass on and on and on. I don't know what all of this says to anyone else, but it says a whale of a lot to me. It says, I'm grateful for a book that has recorded the whole story that hasn't quite yet ended. It will next time. But it's a story of triumph that grew out of tragedy. Ecstasy out of agony. Celebration out of an ache. When they nailed him on a cross, I imagine that night a lot of them got drunk. I'm sure they toasted one another with triumphal words. I'm sure the empty-headed fools that ran the government thought, another crazy gone from us. Finally got rid of that headache. In the eerie hours of the morning, 3 days later, there was the beginning of a celebration. And that's a message we return to every Easter because God gave us a memorial. My question to you is, how long will you stay at the ache and the heartache and the brokenness of your pain? When will it become for you a Purim, a time to learn and to pass on the lessons, the beginning of the rest of your life? When? Let's bow together, shall we? Imagine for a moment stepping before the real tomb from which he was raised. Imagine looking into the distance and seeing the shadow of the real cross that the sands of time have not erased, the real scene. Now imagine standing before him whose hands are scarred, whose side was pierced. Are you real sure you have a relationship with him that will take you into and beyond eternity? Are you certain he is your God and Savior? He invites wise people to come to him to this day, to see themselves in their sin and lostness and brokenness, and to come and join the company of the faithful to come and adore him.
1: Pain has a long memory, but as Chuck Swindoll reminded us today, God specializes in turning mourning into celebration, transforming the very day meant for destruction into a feast. This is Insight for Living, and we're coming near the conclusion of Chuck Swindoll's 12-part biographical study on Esther, a woman of strength and dignity. And while there's still time, we do encourage you to take advantage of the bundle of resources that we've assembled for this study. 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That's ifl.org.au. Chuck, we're coming up on another milestone at Insight for Living. On the 30th of June, we'll step into our 47th year of ministry globally. And it's at moments like these, it's imperative we remain laser-focused on our primary mission.
0: Not long ago, I had the privilege of sitting with a small group of young pastors, bright, eager, serious about their calling, and they came loaded with questions. I loved it. One of them leaned forward and asked me something I've been asked 100 times, but it never gets old. He said, "Chuck, how do I quicken the hearts of my congregation in a world that spends more time staring into a cell phone than reading a Bible?" I smiled, because I've been waiting my whole life for that question. Stick to the Word. That's it. That's the answer. Don't chase trends. Don't craft clever self-help messages dressed up in religious language. Don't try to out-entertain the entertainment world. You'll lose that race every single time. Just open your Bible, tell your people who God is. Let the text speak, and I promise you, you will never, ever want for an audience. His Word is inexhaustible. His character is genuinely, breathtakingly awesome. And I mean that in the purest sense of the word. Not a hashtag, not a throwaway adjective. Awesome. There is simply no one like Jesus. Here's something you may not know. Insight for Living reaches a remarkable number of pastors. We train them. We resource them. We come alongside them in their calling. And when you impact a pastor, you impact a congregation. When you impact a congregation, the ripple effect spreads through families and then through generations. That's not a small thing. That's a legacy. The cross is worth it, my friend.
1: 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I'm Clayton Bjellin. 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

Good evening. This is David McGovern, volunteer host of the Saturday Brunch. Please join me in this moment of prayer. We have made it to Friday night, listeners. The weekend is here, and at 11 p.m, it's time to lay down the tools, shut off our screens, and let go of the week that was. Tonight we remember St. Boniface, a man who spent his life building foundations of faith under difficult circumstances. Lord, help us build our lives on the solid foundation of your love. As people head out across Newcastle and the Hunter for winter night markets, theatre shows at the Civic, or just quiet dinners at home, we pray for safety on our roads and peace in our streets. For those entering this weekend carrying heavy grief, broken relationships, or physical pain, be their refuge tonight. We pray that as the wind or rain moves across our coast, your Holy Spirit would wash away the stress, disappointment, or failures of the past 5 days. Wake us up tomorrow with renewed hope. Good night, Rema listeners, and God bless. And we make this prayer through Jesus Christ, our Lord.

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1: 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James 2, verses 14 and 17.
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3: We live in a world full of fake things.
4: And those fake things seem to capture our attention. Pastor Greg Laurie points us back to reality. God alone is worthy of our admiration and adoration.
3: God doesn't want to share his glory with anyone. But yet, in our culture today, it seems like we're looking for substitutes for Jesus. We live in an ABC culture. Anything but Christ.

0: It's become more and more difficult to distinguish the genuine from the counterfeit. AI has us all scratching our heads and wondering whether we should believe what we see. But the father of fakery is none other than our spiritual adversary. He's referred to as the Great Deceiver. And today on A New Beginning, Pastor Greg Laurie helps us spot his deceptions and stop his influence in our lives. It's part of his encouraging series in 1 John, a series called Unshakable.
1: So I was in a market a while ago, and I checked out, and I walked by this little section that had flowers for sale. And I noticed they had the most beautiful tulips. And I love tulips. Aren't tulips amazing? That may be my favorite flower. They're so beautiful and perfect, they don't look real. And I looked at this tulip, actually a little bouquet of tulips, and I thought, I've got to get these for Kathy. And so I bought them. They were a little on the expensive side. I was a little surprised, but I thought, oh, she's going to love them. And I took them home, and I said, Kathy, look at these amazing tulips I bought you. And so we got out a vase, and we were cutting the stems and trying to figure out why the stem wouldn't cut. We kept cutting, and then we realized the reason it seemed like it was fake was because it was fake. All right, so point number one, if you're taking notes, we live in a world full of fake things. We live in a world full of fake things. You know, when the iPhone came out, I'm old enough to remember that. It wasn't that long ago, 2008. Steve Jobs appeared with this concept that he presented to the world. And up to this point, we all had Blackberries and Motorola flip phones. And all of a sudden, he pulls out this technology. It has never been seen before. And it was actually called, before it was released, the Jesus phone, which is pretty ironic. So he pulls that out and introduces it, and there was a gasp in the audience. I remember I was at a Mac convention where they had a display of one of the prototypes, and it was surrounded by plexiglass. And so I took out my camera to take a photograph of it, not my phone. We didn't have phones with cameras yet. So I took out a digital camera, and I took a photo, and there was a guard by this prototype, and he said, "Sir, step back." What are you talking? These are not the crown jewels of England here. But it was so exciting because it was like a whole new world opened up. Well, it wasn't long until after the iPhone came out, all the imitators started making their versions of them. And then the market was flooded with them. And now that's the kind of phone that we all basically have. And then along came social media, and along came apps. And along came all the things that have come from that, which is a lot of trouble. Along with that came a rise in depression, anxiety, social contagions, even suicide. And it's been said of this generation, the young generation, they're the most stressed generation in history. And sometimes I wonder if we'd be better off if we just left that iPhone in the plexiglass and went back to the flip phones again, where you actually just use your phone to make a phone call. You know what I'm talking about? It's like we opened up the Pandora's box. And I feel like we're living in an anti-Christ culture. And I touched on this last time. As John tells us, not only is there a coming world leader that will emerge on the scene that we call the Antichrist or the Beast or the Wicked One, but then he talks about Antichrist, plural. And remember, anti doesn't just mean against, it also means instead of. And I feel like right now our culture is flooded with fake things or instead of versions of Jesus. Things that people want to turn their attention to. I want you to think for a moment about the Ten Commandments. What is the first commandment of 10 that God gives us? Is it, you shall not commit adultery? Is it, you shall not murder? Is it, you shall not steal or you shall not covet? No, the first commandment, according to God, which would, to me, tend to focus on the priority of it, is you shall have no other gods before me. See, if we have that one right, it will affect us in the keeping of all the other commandments. So number one, have no other gods before me. Commandment number two, don't make any graven images. So God doesn't want to share his glory with anyone. But yet, in our culture today, it seems like we're looking for substitutes for Jesus. We live in an ABC culture, anything but Christ. And then there are the fake things that people believe about God. For instance, people will say, well, you know, I believe that all roads lead to God. Well, that's not true. Of course, there's only one road that leads to heaven. And Jesus made that clear that he is the way, the truth, and the life. And no man comes to the Father but through him. Or another false view of God is all religions basically teach the same thing. By the way, if someone says that to you, that's another way of them saying, I have no idea what I'm talking about. And I haven't even looked into this briefly, as a matter of fact. All religions teach the same thing. Nothing could be further from the truth. If you were to sum up all the religions of the world, apart from Christianity, you could sum them up in one word, do. Do. Do this, and maybe you'll get to heaven. Do that, and you may find inner peace. Do this other thing, and you might find nirvana. It's all about doing. But Christianity can be summed up in one word. It's done. Done. God has done it for you. He's purchased it for you. And then, of course, the other crazy things people think the Bible teaches, like, well, God helps those who help themselves. I think Ben Franklin said that. As a matter of fact, he said it to me personally, as I recall. But that's not even true. I mean, the reality is God helps those who can't help themselves. And on the list goes, but there are certain things that we need to know as Christians, certain things we need to be reminded of again and again.
0: Glad you're with us today for A New Beginning with Pastor Greg Laurie, Senior Pastor of Harvest Christian Fellowship in Riverside, California. You've joined us for a study in 1 John today, a message Pastor Greg has titled, Overcoming the Great Deceiver, Truth in a World of Fakes.
1: Let's dig in and see what John has to say to us in chapter 3, starting in verse 7. Little children, let no one deceive you. He who practices righteousness is righteous, just as he is righteous. He who sins is of the devil, for the devil has sinned from the beginning. Now remember, we pointed out that in the Greek, that could be translated habitually or continually. So a better way to translate that would be he who continually, habitually practices sin is of the devil. Not whoever has ever committed a sin is of the devil, because we've all committed sin. For this purpose, the Son of God was manifested, that he might destroy the works of the devil. I would underline that. We'll come back to it. Destroy the works of the devil. For whoever has been born of God does not sin, for his seed remains in him, and he cannot sin because he's been born of God. All right, so that brings me to point number three. Satan is real and always has been. The devil, according to verse 6, has sinned from the beginning. We've basically been on demon time since day one. That's literally Satan's whole vibe, if you will. It's lying, twisting truth, and causing chaos. It's not a phrase. That's how he rolls. That's who he is. That is his nature. So we wonder, why would God create someone as horrible and as evil as Satan? And the conventional wisdom is Satan came from hell, but actually Satan didn't come from hell at all. You might be surprised to know that if you want to get technical, Satan came from heaven. Now let me explain. He was not always Satan. First, he was Lucifer, the son of the morning, a beautiful, high-ranking angel, possibly an archangel, certainly an important one, who had access to the throne of God, but he rebelled against God, and God's judgment came upon him as a result. That brings me to point number four. Satan comes to accuse and deceive. He comes to accuse and deceive. So we have a picture of this in the Bible, in the book of Job, where the angels come and present themselves before the Lord. The Bible says Satan was among them. And the Lord says, loose paraphrase, hey guys, what's up? What you been doing? And then Satan speaks up and says, well, I've been just looking around the planet, watching what's going on. And then God starts bragging on Job, of course. Have you considered my servant Job, a perfect and upright man, one that fears God and shuns evil? And the devil pushes back and says, oh, Job just fears you because you bless him. Job fears you because you give him cool stuff. Give me a little time with Job and we'll see what he's made of. And the Lord allowed the devil to bring a series of calamities upon poor old Job. And that's a lot of what the book is about. But you see the devil approaching God and accusing Job before God. And that is who Satan is. He is an accuser. The Bible calls him the accuser of the brethren. And with this demon network there, purpose seems to be twofold. They want to hinder the purposes of God and extend the power of Satan. So it's kind of scary when you think about it. And you think, how can we overcome the devil? And that brings me to my next point. Jesus has already defeated Satan. Jesus has already defeated Satan. Look at 1 John 3:8. For this purpose, the Son of God was manifested, that he might destroy the works of the devil. Whoever has been born of God does not sin. His seed remains in him, and he cannot sin because he's been born of God. So why was Jesus Christ manifested? Why did he come to our planet? Well, he came to die for the sin of the world, needless to say. But he also came to destroy the works of the devil. At the cross, Satan was canceled. We hear about people being canceled today. Jesus canceled Satan. And it's talked about in Colossians 2:14, where it says, Christ canceled the record of the charges against us and took it away, nailing it to the cross. In this way, he disarmed the spiritual rulers and authorities and shamed them publicly by the victory over them on the cross. So Jesus canceled the record. The word here used for record is a handwritten certificate of debt. So imagine this for a moment. Here is a list, and on this list is your name. And there below your name is a list of every sin you've ever committed throughout your life. That would be a long list, would it not? And they just go through page after page after page, and you're just absolutely horrified by it. But here's what this verse is teaching. When Christ died on the cross, he canceled that list. He canceled every sin, canceled every lie, canceled everything you've done wrong. He paid for it, and he defeated it. And I know there are times when some sins seem undefeatable. There's addictions in your life that you don't feel you can break. There are weaknesses you have that you don't feel you can overcome. But according to this verse and other verses, this has been dealt with at the cross. I remember as a young boy, age 17, I memorized 1 Corinthians 10:13. And I can't tell you how many times that's come in handy. 1 Corinthians 10:13 in King James says, oh, I forgot it. It was good when I knew it. Let's see if I can remember. There is no temptation taking you, but such as is common to man. But God, who is faithful, will not allow you to be tempted above your ability to resist it, but will with the temptation make a way of escape that you may be able to bear it. So, thank you very much. You can do this too. It's nothing special. But boy, just to quote that, because, oh man, I can't handle this. This is more than I can bear. No, whatever temptation comes your way, it's common to man, which means we all get tempted. You're not the only one getting tempted, so don't feel bad about that. And there's always a way of escape that you may be able to bear. There's always a way of escape. Classic example, Joseph being tempted by the wife of Potiphar. I'm sure she was a very attractive woman. So she's this older woman's preying on this younger guy. And then one day she dismissed all the servants. They're alone in the home. She grabs him and pulls him down on the bed, says, lie with me. And Joseph did what any clear-thinking, red-blooded young man should do under such circumstances. He ran out of there as fast as he could. And sometimes the solution is as simple as that. Get out of there. Now, you can't always get out of there, but many times you can. It might be as simple as terminating the conversation, hitting the off button, leaving the place where you're at that moment. But sometimes we'll put ourselves in a place of temptation and wonder why we're getting tempted, right? So be practical about this. Well, anyway, Satan has been defeated.

0: Pastor Greg Laurie with the first part of his message today called Overcoming the Great Deceiver, Truth in a World of Fakes. And there is more to come next time here on A New Beginning. Well, as Pastor Greg mentioned, when we stand with the Lord, we stand in victory. But that brings up the question, do we truly stand with the Lord? Have we ever come to the Lord and asked for His forgiveness of sin and asked Him to be our Saviour? Well, if you're not sure that you've ever done that, Pastor Greg would love to help you right now.
1: The Bible says, these things we write to you that you may believe on the Son of God and that you may know that you have eternal life. Listen, I know I have eternal life. I know I'll go to heaven one day. And I hope that doesn't sound boastful. And if it does, I'm boasting in what God has done for me, not in what I've done for God. The reason I know these things is because I've turned from my sin and I've put my faith in Christ, you see. And if you do the same, you can have this same hope. You just need to call out to the Lord and admit you're a sinner and ask Jesus Christ to forgive you and come into your life. The Bible says, whoever will call upon the name of the Lord will be saved. Will you call upon Him right now? I'm going to pray a simple prayer, and I'm going to ask you to pray this prayer after me, if you would. So if you want to know that you'll go to heaven when you die, if you want to know for certain that Christ is living in your life, then pray this prayer with me. Just pray these words. Lord Jesus, I know I am a sinner, but I know You are the Savior who died on the cross for my sin. I turn from my sin now, and I choose to follow You from this moment forward as my Savior and my Lord, as my God and my friend. Thank You for hearing this prayer. Thank You for answering this prayer. And I ask this in Jesus' name. Amen.
0: 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Next time, Pastor Greg helps us get a clear view of spiritual warfare and points us to the battle-tested truth of God's Word. 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
1: A word on God's protection. 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

Deborah was standing in church one morning when in her mind's eye she saw a vision of a large cross projected onto the crowd. Then she saw the Holy Spirit moving through the cross like dough pressed through a cookie cutter. I'm Tanya Harris of God Conversations. Deborah's vision shows how Jesus shapes our God conversations. Every word of the Holy Spirit comes through the template of the cross. As Jesus said before he left the earth, the Spirit speaks in a way that points to him, reminding us of what Jesus said and then speaking about things to come. This understanding shapes our God conversations 2,000 years later. It means that everything the Spirit says will be consistent with the teachings and actions of the living Word, Jesus. In other words, we know it's God when it sounds like Jesus. 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

In the morning, when I open the microwave, I will find last night's vegetables. I reheated them, but forgot to take them out. They've been sitting in the microwave all night. Or I'll find the same cup of coffee that I've reheated many times. I keep forgetting to take it out of the microwave, so I have to reheat the same cup over and over again. But it's not just me that has a bad memory. The Bible says that God also has a bad memory. Because of what Jesus has done for us, if we belong to Jesus, God won't remember any of our secrets, shame, regrets, guilt, or sin. It's as if God puts all our shame into my microwave and forgets it even happened. Just like last night's vegetables and cups of coffee. G'day, I'm Sam Chan with God in 60 Seconds. For more space to think and talk about God, go to thirdspace.org.au.

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0: eyes again, and I fought this traffic jam, and I tried to slow this engine down, down. But just like all last night, I felt injustice bite. 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
0: And I dreamed of things I'm yet to be, and of angel wings that carried me from suffering and agony.

is like an angry bruise that wouldn't let the sunlight loose and bring us healing and take the swelling down. But these were years of insurrection, of condemnation and disconnection, refusing to believe you paid the tab for me. And unhappiness is here to find, to know the truth and to stay behind, and to burn your invitation to the promised land.

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1: I interviewed Lindy Chamberlain Creighton, and it was delightfully unspectacular. If you don't know who I mean, she was accused of murdering her baby Azaria, where in fact a dingo got her baby. By delightfully unspectacular, I just mean that she was a normal lady, doing normal lady things, and she kind of reminded me of my mum. It gave me hope that no matter what we go through, we can come out restored and whole. It doesn't mean the process isn't horrendous, I mean she went through hell and back. But she came out restored and redeemed and in love with God, and now serves her community in quite humble and unspectacular ways. Maybe one of the blessings of going through really hard things is that you don't take for granted the beauty of a simple life away from the mayhem and in God's presence.
0: For more candid conversations on faith and mental well-being, check out sunburntsouls.com.

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This is Hope with God. I'm Andrew Palau. Do you need a friend? In this world with connections that are so fleeting, it's easy to get disconnected. The book of Proverbs says this: a friend loves at all times, and a brother is born for times of adversity. What if you could find a friendship that would truly last? The Bible teaches us about a friendship with God through Jesus Christ. Jesus once said this in the book of John: I have called you friends, for everything that I learned from my Father, I have made known to you. If you're looking for a friendship that will last, take a moment to pray and ask Jesus to be your friend. Pray this: Jesus, I want to know you. Thank you for forgiving me, for paying the penalty on the cross that I should have paid. What a friend you are. Amen. Start that journey today. It started with that prayer, but there's more to go. Always remember, there is hope with God.

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2: 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He said, let me sing.

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The author tells his story and we'll see how he brought all things together, saw us caught up in a tether. Well, we thought that he would never set us free, but he did.

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1: 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If God cares so wonderfully for wildflowers that are here today and thrown into the fire tomorrow, He will certainly care for you. Matthew 6, verse 30.
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Patrick was visiting the largest slum in Africa, surrounded by devastating poverty, while listening to the beautiful singing of a church choir. In his words, it was like hearing heaven and seeing hell. Then God spoke. I'm Tanya Harris of God Conversations. Patrick says the voice was loud and clear. I remember these people. I want you to remember them. The moment Holy Spirit finished speaking, the singers switched from Swahili to English. Unbeknownst to Patrick, they'd been singing the words, "Remember me, God, remember me," over and over. That experience led Patrick to start a charity that continues to this day. Patrick's God conversation shows how God speaks to invite us into mission. God calls us to be the answer to someone else's prayer. We too are called to remember them. To join the journey of hearing God's voice for yourself, subscribe to our devotional plan at godconversations.com.

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1: A word on children. Jesus said, "Let the children come to me. 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For the kingdom of God belongs to those who are like these children. 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

In 2007, in a famous experiment, Grammy-winning violin player Joshua Bell played his violin in a Washington subway and nobody stopped to listen. If Bell had been in a concert hall, people would have noticed. But because he was dressed as a busker in a subway, nobody stopped to listen. But what does this experiment prove? It proves that at 7 in the morning, in a subway, we can't afford to stop. We're in too much of a rush. That's why we pay money to go to concerts, so we can stop and listen. It costs money to stop. That's why God sent us Jesus, so we can stop rushing and rest. In Jesus, we find the peace that we're looking for, and Jesus pays the cost for our rest on the cross. If life is too much of a rush, it's time to stop, come to Jesus, and enjoy the rest that only Jesus can give. And maybe we won't just notice violin players in subways, but also the beauty that God has programmed into our lives and this universe. G'day, I'm Sam Chan with God in 60 Seconds. For more space to think and talk about God, go to thirdspace.org.au.

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6: 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I was walking around with a wheat pack on my face feeling sorry for myself, but the strange thing is, from the outside, I looked fine. You couldn't tell I was in pain from my physical appearance. And I think that's what it can be like with our mental health. On the outside, people might seem like they're all together, but on the inside, there can be a mountain of pain that nobody else sees. So if you can't see mental ill health, how can you spot it in someone you love? Well, I think you need to take quite a brave step and just ask them how they're going. Not rudely, not nosily, but with love and care. Because you might be the very person God uses to walk alongside somebody else to give them a glimpse of freedom in amongst all the mental anguish.
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Yeah, awaken the dawn, awaken my song, awaken my soul, awaken my heart, awaken it all. The dead of the night, my struggle to fight, I see breaking through, I'm reaching for you in the light of my dawn. I'm hearing your call, I'm feeling your draw. The weeping may come, but just for the night, the chains will not fall. The morning is here now, the future.

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2: In this bulletin, Anthony Albanese meeting with New Zealand's Prime Minister and an air leak on the International Space Station. Good morning, I'm Jaden James. The Prime Minister will hold meetings with his New Zealand counterpart in Queensland today. Nelson Scott has the details.
3: Christopher Luxon is in Noosa for the annual Australia-New Zealand leaders' meeting. He'll hold talks with Anthony Albanese about finding ways to drive economic growth, boost defence cooperation and enhance engagement in the Pacific. The pair will also address a roundtable with business leaders from both nations to deepen bilateral investment. The meetings come on the 75th anniversary of the alliance under the ANZUS Treaty. Mr. Luxon will return home this evening. Nelson Scott, Canberra.
2: Victoria's top cop for road safety wants illegal imported e-bikes taken off the roads and crushed. Assistant Commissioner for Traffic Mick Hermans is appealing to parents to think twice before buying their kids the e-bikes, which in some cases can reach speeds of up to 70 kilometres an hour. He's told 3AW's Jackie Felgate they are dangerous and should be off the roads.
4: It would be much better if they were not provided with this item and not riding it illegally.
5: Would you like to crush them?
4: I would absolutely like to crush them.
2: The New South Wales government passed laws in March this year giving police the ability to seize and crush e-bikes that were deemed illegally modified. Overseas, Iran has reaffirmed its support for its Lebanese ally Hezbollah and is demanding Israel to withdraw from southern Lebanon, which is underscoring further complications surrounding an interim deal to end the broader conflict between the US and Iran. Astronauts aboard the International Space Station have avoided having to abandon the craft after an air leak triggered emergency procedures. Russian cosmonauts had to patch up cracks leading to a worsening air leak in the aging module. Ground control staff issuing the order to retreat to the safety of an escape craft.
6: Crew Dragon established safe haven. And if we need to suit up, we will do that once we're inside the Dragon. We will not suit up prior.
2: NASA reversed that order roughly 2 hours later. $500,000 worth of Bibles, Christian books and seminary materials have been set up as a library in the Ugandan capital, Kampala. It will serve as a hub for the distribution and gifting of free Bibles and Christian books. Jason Wolford from the Mission Crime Ministry explained to Mission Network News why the materials are so important for Ugandans.
7: It has begun to already be an incredible move of God. This shipment alone is going to establish a Christian library. This is a country that is known to be a Christian nation. But the problem is, without the Word of God, which they don't have, they don't know what God has to say about the rest of the situation.
2: Mission Cry aims to continue stocking the library by sending 2 containers of Bibles and books every year. In sport, the AFL has moved to terminate the services of another private security firm over alleged wage rorting. Carolee Katsimbanis reports.
8: The reliance by the AFL on private security firms is set for a shake-up following revelations a leading company providing hundreds of guards to Marvel Stadium has allegedly exploited its workers. The Age says GSS Group is the latest to face serious questions about the treatment of its often migrant gig economy workforce following the dramatic collapse of other security giant MA Services Group in December. Carolee Katsimbanis, Melbourne.
2: Last night at the MCG, coming behind from a 29-point deficit, the Bulldogs clawed their way back, defeating the Hawks by 6 points. That's the latest Vision National News. I'm Jaden James.
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This is Hope with God. I am Wendy Palau. We live in a world where self-discovery is emphasized, but I can tell you from experience, it won't lead you to the answers you're looking for. The ancient wisdom of Proverbs says, "The fear of the Lord is the beginning of wisdom, and knowledge of the Holy One is understanding." A deeper understanding of life doesn't come from knowing ourselves. It comes from knowing someone so much greater than ourselves. It comes from knowing God, the one who already knows everything about you and wants to help you navigate life's most difficult challenges. If you're longing for deeper meaning, take a moment to seek God right now. Pray and ask Him to reveal Himself to you. God, I want to know you. Please show me your love and your guidance. I want to know you. Always remember, there is hope with God.

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0: if I look back over my life, what would I choose to do if I could start again? I could have been a doctor, I could have been a nurse, I could have been a teacher, but I look back and go, no, financial counselling, because I was supporting people in this complex financial system, which has become more and more complex.
1: Have you ever felt like your money isn't going to stretch to the end of the month? Do you feel embarrassed to ask for support, or maybe not sure where to go for help? I'm Liam from Messages of Hope, and today we're talking about money.

0: This is Messages of Hope. Today, Tanya Nelson sits down with financial counsellor Jan Bean to discuss where to find hope in financially hard times.
1: So I have Jan Bean here, who is a volunteer financial counsellor at Vinnie's in the Adelaide Hills. Jan, can you tell me a little bit about yourself and your experience?
2: I've been a financial counsellor for 27 years, 24 with Luthin Care, and now 3 years volunteer with Vinnie's. I'm a grandma, 15 grandchildren, and sometimes that's very overwhelming, but I love it. It keeps you young, I believe, and it's very challenging at times with children and all things that are happening in the world, including some of them have difficulty with finances because of housing.
1: What do you do in your financial counselling role?
2: We have in-depth interviews where we look at doing a statement of financial position or a budget. Then we see what debts they have, and we prioritise those debts. Obviously, we look at rent, electricity first, and see how we may negotiate with those people to catch up on any arrears or debts they have. The financial system now is very complex. So whatever it is, even electricity bills we have at the moment, and bills are going up $500 a quarter. And the complexity of it is really difficult to manage. And insurances, mobile phone contracts, internet, all these things are very complex. Coupled with that, we have clients with complex needs, could be mental health often, can have history of abuse for themselves or in their family. That it means they don't know how to make decisions on money because their mind isn't in clear thinking mode. So financial counsellors come in and help to clarify some of those things, explain the complexities of the financial system and help them through that. And you can see it in their eyes and their demeanour that suddenly they go, aha, okay, that's what it means and perhaps that's what we can do. So helping them understand is a huge step in helping them to manage their money.
1: Why would you seek out a financial counsellor?
2: You would seek a financial counsellor when you can't pay all your bills on time, you're not sure what you're doing with them, or there's some contract you don't understand, or you think you've been even scammed, you could go to a financial counsellor. So when things go wrong or you're feeling like you're losing your footing on everything with your finances, don't think it's just for poor people. I've seen some people owning many houses and they got into trouble because they overinvested. When I set out black and white what was happening in their life with their finances, they go, oh, that's why we can't afford it. You may only see a financial counsellor for one time, and that just may set things in place for you. So it could be for someone who has got a lot of income, but they just have just made a mess of it, really, and they don't understand what's going on.

0: You're listening to Messages of Hope. I'm talking to financial counsellor Jan Bean. So Jan, what are some of the barriers to people becoming financially stable?
1: People who can't afford often are charged more for things. Say, if even like borrowing money for a home loan, if you're poorer or have less deposit or less security, you'll be charged higher interest. So the financial world is a little bit upside down that way. So people on low incomes or limited incomes have got lots of barriers for many things.
0: It sounds depressing to hear of more and more people facing financial challenges in what seems like a system that is difficult to navigate. So Jan, in your volunteering role as a financial counsellor, where do you see hope and what encourages you to try and help these people?
1: Helping the person see their financial situation in a different light. It's hard sometimes, but I know just me being here and they can ring me up at any time. What should we do with the school fees? How could we manage that? And sometimes it's just over the phone. And so you don't want them to rely on you, but you are looking at them learning from this so that then they can take it forward and make their own plans in the future.
0: So the whole area of budgeting is an interesting one. I mean, I certainly know of friends who budget down to the nth degree and others who just have a really high level, you know, focus on their budget but aren't budgeting in detail. I mean, have you got any recommendations?
1: So for me, the biggest thing how I manage it is I look at all the key bills, add up what we need to save per fortnight for them and put them in a separate account. For me, that's the key issue. And then whether you do direct debits or pay BPAY, it comes out of that account, but all the money's there. So that works really well for people who are on a medium to high wage. But when it comes to people on low wage or benefits, Centrelink benefits, that can be problematic because they never have enough money for their bills. And they're always on the back foot, and that's when they come in to get food help from welfare agencies, or they come to financial counselling because their electricity bill is $1,500 in arrears, and we can do some helps for that. There's things we can do. But in the long run, they're always chasing their tail, so to speak. There's always a catch-up plan. And for people with an okay wage or higher wage, I think this bill account is fantastic. For people on limited income, it can still work, but it's harder. It's a lot harder.
0: So have you got advice, you know, if for someone who is on a lower wage, how to manage their wage or their expenses?
1: The main thing really is the key thing. So you must pay your rent, you must pay electricity. Some things you can do without short term. So with Centrelink, there is Centrepay. So it's highly recommended, particularly electricity or gas or water. That's very helpful and it eases their mind to go when the bill comes, there may not be much owing or nothing at all.
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0: What would you say to someone who is wondering whether they should go to a church organisation or a welfare organisation to ask for help, but they're feeling a bit uncomfortable about doing that? What's your advice?
1: That can be understandable because they feel like they should be able to cope. Maybe they have a normal job and they think they should. But this world is, and the financial world is so tricky, sometimes you can get into strife without anything that you've done wrong. And welfare agencies and financial counsellors are there for everyone and it's confidential. So it can be quite confidential. No one else will know about it. So please feel free to come and we can help you.
0: Jan, you've mentioned mental health and other areas of difficulty that has influenced financial difficulties. So going to a financial counsellor, is that the solution?
1: It will not be the solution for everything, but it will be a good base to start addressing the other issues better with. So if you are not caught up in your financial stresses and your debts so much, you can address your mental health. If you left a domestic violence situation, you can address those issues better.
0: Jan, do you have any personal principles on how you live your life with regards to your money?
1: I live as simple life as possible. I buy the fewest clothes as possible. We eat healthily. We cook mostly at home. We help our children out as much as we can. But, I mean, we are also lucky because we have some little bit of money in the bank that we can fall back on. We have a home. So we have those basic securities in life. So we are freer to do that. The love of money is a curse. And that's where the problem comes, isn't it, the love of money?
0: So it sounds to me like you're using your money as a means to an end, you know, to provide the food, clothing that you require, the security or home that you require, but also using your money, if there is more than you need, to bless others.
1: Yes, that's right, yes.
0: And I can tell, Jan, that you have a love of people. And so, you know, hearing their stories is a privilege and a joy, and, you know, you're shining the light of God into that situation. How has your faith helped you in your financial counselling?
1: I think without my faith, I probably would have had trauma from listening to those stories, whereas I can hand it over to God. I don't always pray beforehand, but I often pray for my clients in my own heart. I think having faith in God means that God can take on some of those burdens too, and I'm not taking them all on.
0: You're listening to Messages of Hope.

0: So look, you know, I've really got no experience in financial counselling. What can people like myself do to help?
1: Listen carefully. Neighbours, friends, family, whoever it is, listen to their story. Be non-judgmental. Don't assume anything, no matter what you see. And listen to the backstory if it comes. But we can't judge other people. We don't know what's gone before this. We may give money to welfare agencies, but our time is probably our most precious commodity. And so as you're walking along the street and you see a homeless person or someone in dire straits sitting there asking for money, I'm not saying they don't need it. I'm just saying that what they may need is you to sit there with them and listen to their story. If you feel comfortable, take them to a local cafe and buy them a meal. There will always be poor with us because there is greed, therefore there will always be poor people. We need to allocate space in our life where we do nothing, time in our life where we have nothing planned, so that if something comes up, we can help that person. If someone comes up to you in need, you can say, yes, I've got some time. I can see you tomorrow morning. And I'm so glad, if I look back over my life, what would I choose to do if I could start again? I could have been a doctor, I could have been a nurse, I was a nurse for a while, I could have been a teacher, maths teacher, but I look back and go, no, financial counselling, because I was supporting people in this complex financial system, which has become more and more complex. And so I've learned so much, and it's a privilege to learn about their lives and to somehow help them on the next step so they can step through the crises they have.
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2: In this bulletin, Australian charities calling for a carve-out on proposed tax changes and a humbling loss to the Canberra Raiders. Good morning, I'm Jaden James. The Albanese government's tax changes are putting Australian charities on alert. Carolee Katsimbanis explains.
3: 19 Australian leaders from Christian, Catholic, Muslim and Hindu organisations have written to the Treasurer warning the planned 30% minimum tax on trusts and capital gains will wipe out a potential $3 billion in donations. The letter also warns that the proposed tax on trust distributions puts Labor's goal to double philanthropic giving at risk by 2030 unless the government agrees to a carve-out on donations to charities and not-for-profits. Carolee Katsimbanis reporting.
2: Australia's eSafety Commissioner has broken ranks with the Albanese government, labelling the under-16 social media ban a rushed blunt force approach. Julie Inman Grant says the legislation was drafted very quickly and has left her regulator with a lack of potent powers to take on big tech. The latest data reveals 70% of children are successfully bypassing the restrictions to stay on banned apps. A leading pollster predicts a coalition win in Victoria's November election, but only if it teams up with Pauline Hanson's One Nation. Redbridge director Kosamaris making the call. He says Jess Wilson could replace Jacinta Allen as Premier on one condition.
4: Jess Wilson can only be Premier of Victoria with the support of One Nation. She's in a bit of a bind because inevitably that is the world she's going to have to face. And we can see that writ large right across the country.
2: So far, Jess Wilson has refused to rule out teaming up with One Nation. The world's most valuable artificial intelligence company is calling for a global freeze on developing the most powerful AI systems. San Francisco firm Anthropic warns humanity is approaching a point where it could lose control of the technology. The makers of the Claude chatbot say they are willing to completely halt work on advanced systems if their competitors agree to do the same. Russian President Vladimir Putin says he currently sees no reason to meet Volodymyr Zelensky after the Ukrainian president published an open letter proposing they hold face-to-face talks to agree to an end to the war. Speaking at Russia's annual economic forum, the Kremlin chief says that Mr. Zelensky's letter was rude in parts and did not come across as a sincere offer to hold talks. A proposed Canadian law to combat hatred is progressing through Parliament, amid strong opposition from Christians who say it could silence them because the definition of hatred is so vague. They say it doesn't distinguish between expressing beliefs and promoting harm. Floyd Brobel of Voice of the Martyrs told Mission Network News many fear the law will weaken safeguards for religious freedom.
5: There's been an unprecedented number of calls by Christians and I think other groups as well over the bill and how it is very vague in its definition of hatred. Pray that they would be able to really listen to the concerns of the people and reinstate the good faith religious defense or put clear definitions on what constitutes hatred.
2: The Senate is debating the bill after passing the House of Commons. In sport, Sydney has defeated Canberra in round 14 of the NRL. Andrew Lucas reports.
6: The Roosters have bounced back with a 26-0 shutout victory over the Raiders in freezing conditions in Canberra. The visitors led 22-0 at halftime and ran in 5-0 against a disappointing Canberra side. Mark Nwanganeetawase stood out in his return from an ankle injury, scoring a hat-trick in front of almost 14,000 fans. Earlier, the Storm beat the Knights 32-30 in Melbourne. Andrew Lucas, Sydney.
2: That's the latest Vision National News. I'm Jaden James.
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1: How are you treating other people? 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

0: Every day here in the Hunter, someone hears hope because of you. A song reminding us God is good. A scripture speaking his promises into our everyday. A moment where God calls us back into his good purposes. That's good news. And it's news we want to keep sharing together. A course for amazing grace. 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
1: So let me ask you, what's your definition of wisdom? Someone you meet could be incredibly smart and successful, but you take one look at them and in about 3 seconds you conclude that wise is the last label you describe to them. Why? Hi, I'm Bernie Diamond and welcome again to Fresh. In the early 1950s and early 60s, Swede Dag Hammarskjöld served as the second Secretary General of the United Nations. In a world riddled with Cold War tensions, jealousy and political posturing, Hammarskjöld quietly embodied a different kind of leadership, marked by humility, moral clarity and a deep personal faith in God. He often turned to solitude, prayer and service rather than ambition or power games. His posthumously published spiritual journal, Markings, revealed a life shaped not by ego, but by surrender. While others sought position, he sought peace, becoming a quiet force for justice and reconciliation. He died in a mysterious plane crash while en route to negotiate peace in the Congo. His was a life exemplified by an otherworldly, godly kind of wisdom. James chapter 3, verses 16 and 17. Where there is jealousy and selfishness, there will be confusion and every kind of evil. But the wisdom that comes from God is like this. First, it's pure. It's also peaceful, gentle, and easy to please. This wisdom is always ready to help people who have trouble and to do good for others. This wisdom is always fair and honest. Friend, true wisdom shows up in how you live, not just what you achieve. Wisdom is knowing how to apply God's truth, how to live that truth. And people are hungry for that. Be wise, otherworldly wise, godly wise. That's His Word, fresh for you today.
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2: In this bulletin, Australian charities calling for a carve-out on proposed tax changes and a humbling loss to the Canberra Raiders. Good morning, I'm Jaden James. The Albanese government's tax changes are putting Australian charities on alert. Carolee Katsimbanis explains.
3: 19 Australian leaders from Christian, Catholic, Muslim and Hindu organisations have written to the Treasurer warning the planned 30% minimum tax on trusts and capital gains will wipe out a potential $3 billion in donations. The letter also warns that the proposed tax on trust distributions puts Labor's goal to double philanthropic giving at risk by 2030 unless the government agrees to a carve-out on donations to charities and not-for-profits. Carolee Katsimbanis reporting.
2: Australia's eSafety Commissioner has broken ranks with the Albanese government, labelling the under-16 social media ban a rushed blunt force approach. Julie Inman Grant says the legislation was drafted very quickly and has left her regulator with a lack of potent powers to take on big tech. The latest data reveals 70% of children are successfully bypassing the restrictions to stay on banned apps. A leading pollster predicts a coalition win in Victoria's November election, but only if it teams up with Pauline Hanson's One Nation. Redbridge director Kosamaris making the call. He says Jess Wilson could replace Jacinta Allen as Premier on one condition.
4: Jess Wilson can only be Premier of Victoria with the support of One Nation. She's in a bit of a bind because inevitably that is the world she's going to have to face. And we can see that writ large right across the country.
2: So far, Jess Wilson has refused to rule out teaming up with One Nation. The world's most valuable artificial intelligence company is calling for a global freeze on developing the most powerful AI systems. San Francisco firm Anthropic warns humanity is approaching a point where it could lose control of the technology. The makers of the Claude chatbot say they are willing to completely halt work on advanced systems if their competitors agree to do the same. Russian President Vladimir Putin says he currently sees no reason to meet Volodymyr Zelensky after the Ukrainian president published an open letter proposing they hold face-to-face talks to agree to an end to the war. Speaking at Russia's annual economic forum, the Kremlin chief says that Mr. Zelensky's letter was rude in parts and did not come across as a sincere offer to hold talks. A proposed Canadian law to combat hatred is progressing through Parliament, amid strong opposition from Christians who say it could silence them because the definition of hatred is so vague. They say it doesn't distinguish between expressing beliefs and promoting harm. Floyd Brobel of Voice of the Martyrs told Mission Network News many fear the law will weaken safeguards for religious freedom.
5: There's been an unprecedented number of calls by Christians and I think other groups as well over the bill and how it is very vague in its definition of hatred. Pray that they would be able to really listen to the concerns of the people and reinstate the good faith religious defense or put clear definitions on what constitutes hatred.
2: The Senate is debating the bill after passing the House of Commons. In sport, Sydney has defeated Canberra in round 14 of the NRL. Andrew Lucas reports.
6: The Roosters have bounced back with a 26-0 shutout victory over the Raiders in freezing conditions in Canberra. The visitors led 22-0 at halftime and ran in 5-0 against a disappointing Canberra side. Mark Nwanganeetawase stood out in his return from an ankle injury, scoring a hat-trick in front of almost 14,000 fans. Earlier, the Storm beat the Knights 32-30 in Melbourne. Andrew Lucas, Sydney.
2: That's the latest Vision National News. I'm Jaden James.
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14: And good morning. It's going to be a sunny day. It's already a beautiful morning. And there's some patches of morning frost about the Upper Hunter. Light winds and maximum temperatures between 15 and 19. So a wonderful day ahead. Good morning. This is David McGovern and you are on the Saturday Brunch on Rema 99.7. It's just gone 10 past 9. And I would like to open the show this morning with a little word of prayer. Let's pray. Heavenly Father, we thank you for the gift of this beautiful Saturday morning, for the community we share here in Newcastle, and for the privilege of filling the airwaves with hope, music, and encouragement today. As we look back at history on the 6th day of June, we are reminded of famous Matthews, and I'll explain more about Matthew in a little while, but Matthews who have shaped our world. We think of the great navigator Matthew Flinders, whose brilliant map-making and courage help chart and name this very continent we call home. But even more, Lord, we thank you for the evangelist Matthew, the tax collector turned disciple who sat down to write the first gospel. Thank you for his testimony of your grace and for recording the life, the miracles, and the beautiful teachings of Jesus that still guide our steps today. As we look ahead to tomorrow, our hearts anticipate the feast of the most holy body and blood of Christ. Lord, prepare our hearts for this sacred remembrance. May we be deeply humbled by the incredible gift of your presence, the ultimate sacrifice of your body broken and blood poured out for us, and the spiritual nourishment that sustains us every single day. Bless all our listeners this morning, in their homes, in their cars, and wherever they are tuning in. May the Saturday brunch bring joy to their day and warmth to their hearts. In Jesus' mighty name we pray. Amen. And we begin the Saturday brunch dedicated, I'm calling it rolling out the welcome mat. Welcome mat, because next weekend, Matt Maher will be one of the artists performing at the event on the Sydney Opera, at the steps of the Sydney Opera House called One Sydney. We heard about this yesterday at the Lord Mayor's Prayer Breakfast, and One Sydney is a big event. More than 5,000 people expected to gather at the Sydney Opera House for a concert celebrating the many different elements of our faith, of the Christian Church, and a great witness. And it will actually occur, it was, as I heard yesterday, 6 months to the day of the Bondi shootings. So there's a chance for that event to be a reclamation of positive experiences in Sydney and celebration of joy and life. So today I'm dedicating the show to Matt Maher and all the other Matthews that make music in the Christian music scene. So beginning with this one, which is a song that I'm loving at the moment. It's called Matthew, but it's by Matthew West, and it's a song called Good. As we open on the Saturday brunch with David McGovern on Rema 99.7.

Toby Mac, A Little Church. Great little song. Really like that. Nobody's Too Lost, A Little Church. And later on this morning, I'll actually be talking to someone from one of the churches that that operates and that serves the community here in the Newcastle and the Hunter region, and one of the New Vine community churches. So I'll be talking to Cassandra, who I met yesterday and had the privilege of meeting Cassandra and also DJ, and he's the lead pastor there at New Vine. And they were the recipients of the Lord Mayor's, the beneficiary of the Lord Mayor's fundraising from the Lord Mayor's prayer breakfast yesterday. And they run a community pantry, and Cassandra is the coordinator of that community pantry. So I'll be chatting to her a little bit later on this morning. So it'd be good for you to hear about the New Vine Church and all that they're doing, and you might like to check them out tomorrow on Sunday when we'll hear more about where their services are offered and what times. Coming up now, some census real and promises. 20 past 9 on the Saturday Brunch on Rima 99.7. Great to have you with us. Hope you're enjoying your morning.

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5: Add a little life to your soundtrack with Rima 99.7.

Alexander Pappas, put my hands up, or put your hands up, or put our hands up, and all putting our hands up at Rima, coming up to 9:30 on the Saturday brunch. And this morning, I'm doing something a little bit different. I'm actually calling rolling out the welcome mat. The reason I'm calling it the welcome mat is because I'm focusing on the music of different Matthews throughout the next 3 hours. And one of them it's prompted by the fact that next week, Sydney and Australia will be rolling out the welcome mat, literally or figuratively, to Matt Maher, among others. He is coming out to Australia and he's performing at the Sydney Opera House at an event called One Sydney. You may have seen something about this in your socials or around the traps and heard about it. I think Aaron and Chloe were giving away some tickets to it. But next weekend, there'll be two concerts on the Sunday, a week from tomorrow, on the steps of the Sydney Opera House. And they're expecting a large gathering of people to celebrate the idea of unity among the churches and among the faiths of Sydney and across Australia. So it's a wonderful event that's coming together. And the founder was the guest speaker. The founder of this concept, Philip Ryle, was the guest speaker at the Lord Mayor's Prayer Breakfast yesterday. So if any of you were there, maybe you'd like to message in and tell us what was your takeaway from yesterday's Lord Mayor's Prayer Breakfast. But in the meantime, I want to focus on Matt Maher, and I'm coming up with a song from Matt Maher. But most people associate Matt with his as the heart of the American worship scene. But his story actually started across the border. He's actually Canadian. He grew up in Newfoundland in Canada and was immersed in a chaotic, beautiful mix of traditional Irish folk music and classic rock. But then in his 20s, his parents divorced and he made a massive life-altering move with his mother down to the desert of Tempe in Arizona. It was a literal and spiritual desert for him at first, but it was right there in the middle of that massive transition that he found a community that changed everything. I'll tell you a bit more about his story soon, but for now, here's Matt Maher, Because He Lives. Right on 9:30 on the Saturday brunch on Rima 99.7, where we are speaking life.

0: Bye. 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
5: So grateful for Phil and his team supporting the Saturday Brunch, being the sponsors of the Saturday Brunch, Phil Antonuccio. And I had the pleasure of catching up with him for coffee recently, and it was a wonderful hour well spent, and very grateful to sit at his feet for a period of time. So thank you, Phil. On the topic of Phil and the support that he is offering continues to offer to Rima as a lawyer, I'd just like to dedicate this next song to, among the many Matts that have been nominated or been, people are sending me messages. I've said that today's show is called the Rollout the Welcome Mat. It's putting out the Welcome Mat because we're focusing on the music of various Matts. And I've got another song by a Matt coming up very shortly. But before I do that, just want to acknowledge some of the Matts that have been put forward. People have said, "I've got a Matt in my life, and this is, I'd like you to dedicate a song to him." So, Claire, this is for your nephew, Matt, and also for Mary Jane. Mary Jane's got a brother, Matt, and a nephew to her husband, Glenn. He is a Matt. So, and there's several Matts in her life that have also passed away. So we're thinking of all those Matts. If you'd like to dedicate a song to a Matt, please, if there's a Matt in your life, in your world that you would like me to dedicate a song to throughout today as we roll out the Welcome Matt in honour of Matt Maher coming to Sydney next week, please send me a message, send me a text on 0435 777 997. But this next song is for Matt, the Matt in the RAF, and Matt is away from his beloved wife, Mez, and he's up in Darwin. So this one's for Matt, who's up in Darwin with the RAF at the moment. This is Matt Redman, Unbroken Praise. We're on Rima 99.7. Good morning, it's 20 to 10 on Rima Newcastle.

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5: Yeah, that promises to be a fantastic event. I won't be able to attend, would love to be able to go, but I'll be involved in a church weekend next weekend called Casillo. So I'll also hopefully be sharing a bit more about Casillo in a future program of the Saturday Brunch. But for now, I am focusing on Matt, the music of Matt. Different Matts. We had Matt Redman earlier before. No, sorry, Matthew West earlier before. And also we have focusing on Matt Maher, who is one of the performers at next week's One Sydney event. And there was a Matt Redman in there as well. So that's all coming up. But now, Bay Turner. And somebody's praying. And if you'd like to send a message for prayer, there's something you'd like me to be praying for, perhaps on air or perhaps just off air, and the Rima team behind the scenes to be praying for, we're very happy to pray for the needs of our listeners. If you have something that you would particularly like to offer in prayer, put out there in prayer, please send me a text message on 0435 777 997, and I'll make sure that we do pay attention to that request for prayer. It's important for you to know that people are praying for you and people are praying with you as well. So that's something if you'd like to do, 0435 777 997. Also, if you have a Matt in your world, a Matthew, that you would like me to dedicate a song to and just a shout out for, then please also send me a text message on that number, 0435 777 997. To take us up towards the news, Bay Turner, somebody's
6: should
5: praying.
6: Should have been long gone now, yeah. Shouldn't be living.